0: for the best classic rock of all time. Quick 100.1, KKWK, Cameron, Missouri.
1: Now it's Carter Jensen's turn. Madden delivers. First pitch changeup outside, ball one. Royals 2, Tigers nothing. Bottom of the fourth inning. We're coming to you live from the IBEW Local 124 broadcast booth. Here's the pitch. In for a strike, and it's 1-1. Jensen had a good chuckle before the game today. During batting practice, there were some fans behind home plate. You can come watch batting practice. It's a cool experience. Some brought signs and baseballs, souvenirs, things to be signed. Madden delivers down and away. 2-1 on Jensen. And it was only a matter of time, right? Time being the operative word in this case. Here's the pitch. Up and in. Jensen leans out of the way. It's 3-1. That'll wake you up. Now, Carter today was presented for the first time with an alarm clock that he was asked to sign. And he did. He's leaned into it. Here's the pitch. Just low, and that's ball four. So Jensen draws a 1-1. I gotta think that at some point next season, some of our folks are going to cook up a Carter Jensen alarm clock giveaway. It's right there.
2: Yeah.
1: It's right there.
2: Yeah, why not?
1: And Jack Caglione, who's batting now, was joking a few weeks ago when all that stuff happened and Carter overslept, calling him the big sleep.
2: That's right. Of course, Jack's one of his best friends in the world.
1: First pitch to Cags, and that's low for ball one. And those two were roommates last year when Carter Jensen got called up, or after the season ended, more accurately. Carter was living at home for a little bit, having grown up here. The 1-0 pitch bounced straight back into the netting, 1-1. It is easy to forget that at this time last year, both Carter Jensen and Jack Caglione were playing in Double-A. Double-A this time last year. The 1-1. Up and away, 2-2. And both had quick ascents. And of course, made it to the big leagues. Cags made his debut in early June in St. Louis. And Carter came up in September. Here's the pitch. Hit on the ground through the right side of base, hit into right field. Jensen rounds second base, headed for third. Wenzel Perez's throw bounces to Colt Keith. Jensen safe. Jack Caglione has a single. Runners on the corners with one out for Lane Thomas.
2: And typical Caglione, it was a smoked single. 110 off the bat.
1: Everything that he hits is hard.
2: It's amazing.
1: That's not the question. The question isn't hard or soft. The question is
2: how hard.
1: Well, how hard, but also grounder, liner, fly ball.
2: Yeah, trajectory.
1: The Royals have a chance to add to their lead. 2-0, bottom of the fourth. First pitch to Lane Thomas. That's just outside, ball one.
2: You know, he reminds me a little bit of Sal Perez in that regard. Before we knew exit velocities and saw him on the scoreboard, you just knew that everything Salvi hit was hit hard, and then you actually saw the numbers of it. So with Cags, you've seen it from the beginning.
1: Madden delivers. And Thomas scoots out of the way of an inside sinker. 2-0. Well, Madden has not allowed a run yet this year. He pitched behind an opener on Monday against the Red Sox and threw 5 scoreless innings, struck out 7, and did not issue a walk. That was his season debut. The pitch. Clipped into Roger Smith. That's a strike. 2-1. But apparently, even a performance like that did not lead the Tigers to have Ty Madden actually start tonight's game. And this is a Tigers pitching staff that is already thinned out due to injury. The 2-1. Fastball down the middle of strike, and it's 2-2 on Thomas. And the Tigers are already preparing for a bullpen game tomorrow in the wake of Framber Valdez's suspension. Tomorrow would have been Valdez's start day, but he can't come back until, I believe, Tuesday. Here's the pitch. Inside, and the count's full on Lane Thomas.

is 3-2. Eighth major league game for Ty Madden. He has made one career start, even though he is a starter. Payoff pitch. Swung out and missed. Strike three. Madden beats Thomas with a fastball. So two Ks for Ty Madden. Two outs now in the bottom of the fourth, and Michael Massey steps to the plate. Jake Rogers gives some defensive signals to the infield with runners on the corners and two outs. Infield shades to the right side against Massey, who's 0-for-1 with a ground out tonight. First pitch. Fastball down the middle, called strike one. Now, before Ty Madden was a Tigers first-round pick, he was, once upon a time, a Royals draft pick. The Royals drafted Ty Madden in 2018 in the 34th round. Spin to the throw to first, and Cags dives back safely. Now, Ty Madden ultimately did not sign after being drafted out of high school. He went on to the University of Texas and went from a 34th round pick to the 32nd overall pick just a few years later. The 0-1. Massey hits it in the air, deep right center field. Headed for the QT Fountain Deck. That ball is gone! A three-run homer for Mike.

0: First pitch now to Kyle Isbell. And he takes a knuckle curve, called strike one. That is very often a splash zone with the fountains right behind it. Massey didn't miss the fountains by much. Madden delivers down and away, and it's 1-1. Now tonight it looks like more of a slime zone. It's a Nickelodeon jersey giveaway night. So everybody's wearing that jersey in the stands. The 1-1. Isbell pops it up foul, back behind home plate, and out of play just to our left. And in and out of one of the auxiliary booths, and bounding down below 1-2. It's a royal blue jersey, but the shoulders are covered in that green slime color. And then it's square pants on the back with the number 90. The pitch outside, 2-2. So you look out there to the QT fountain deck and everywhere else, and well, looks like everybody's just gotten slime. Here's the pitch. Down and away, 3-2 on Kyle Isbell. The 2-out, 3-run homer from Michael Massey. The payoff pitch, chop foul, first base side, still 3-2. Isbell was the hero last night on both sides of the ball. Two terrific diving catches in the eighth inning. Well, one diving, one lunging. He then had an RBI single and then scored the tying run in the bottom of the eighth. Madden delivers. Isbell grounds it softly back up the middle. McGonigle to his left, scoops and throws to first in time for the out to end the inning. And Isbell, of course, had the game-winning hit last night to give the Royals a 4-3 win. It's a bigger lead so far tonight. Royals 5, Tigers nothing. We go to the fifth.
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0: Off to the fifth inning at Kauffman Stadium, the Royals have a 5-0 lead over the Tigers. You know, Stu, there have been so many close games between these two teams the last couple of years. 14 of the last 15 have been decided by 2 runs or fewer. Now, why not buck that trend tonight?
6: I know. 19 of the last 22, but yes, let's see if Waka can have a nice little shutdown fifth inning. Wenzel Perez is going to pinch hit here, and he bunts it foul. No, he came in defensively, so Perez was in the game, and here he is trying to bunt his way on after a rough night last night. A good night, and then a rough night. Pitch. Swing. Fly ball the other way. Left center. Lane Thomas into the alley to make the catch. And Perez in his first at bat, flies out. That'll bring up Spencer Torkelson, who struck out his first time. Michael Waka, last year 0-2 with a 3.52 against Detroit. Tigers dominated the series last year. Michael had 2 quality starts in 4 outings. He received no more than 2 runs of support in each of his 4 starts.

0: against the Tigers last year. He certainly got more than that amount of support tonight. Five runs so far as right-handed inning. Torkelson takes a pitch outside. Torkelson, the first baseman, has been in a slump, and he struck out in the second tonight. Here's the next one. Swing, and he lines it toward the alley in left center. That's down and in the alley and going to the fence. Extra base is a double for Torkelson. That's his eighth double on the year, and he's in scoring position for the Tigers, the second Tiger to get into scoring position tonight. And that's his ninth career double against the Royals. He came in with nine homers, eight doubles, and a triple against KC, despite hitting just .216 against the Royals. So a lot of extra base hits, and there's another one. He's at second base with one down. The batter is McKinstry. He reached on an error, stole a base, first time up. 5-0 Royals. The pitch, the left-handed batter down and in, gets away from Carter. Torkelson takes off from third, or fourth third base, I should say, and no throw coming from Carter Jensen as the ball rolled up the first base line, and it's ruled a wild pitch. Ball getting away from Carter, and now a man at third with less than two down. The infield stays back as Royals lead 5-0. Left-handed hitting McKinstry facing the righty Waka. Now the pitch. And it misses a little bit high, the changeup. McKinstry's really punished Waka over the years. 6 out of 13 with a homer against him coming into tonight. Now the next one. And it's down in the dirt. Carter blocks this one. He wants a new baseball. Gabe Morales, the home plate umpire. 3-0 now on McKinstry. On deck for them, it's their right-handed hitting catcher, Jake Rogers. If he walks him, it sets up a potential double play opportunity. Here's the pitch. And he does walk him as it's outside ball four. So McKinstry's been on both times he's been up there. First walk issued by Waka. Let's see if he can get a double play ball off the bat of Jake Rogers, who has spent a lot of this year on the injured list with an oblique strain. He came in 6 out of 33, so he's 6 out of 34. That computes to a 176 average. Get his share of ground balls. He can get one here. First and third, one down. Royals lead 5-0. Right-handed hitter. Rogers swings, pops it up into shallow right. In comes Caglione, still coming. He's so shallow that Torkelson will bluff but stay at third base as the throw came in a strike to Carter Jensen. So there's the second out of the inning. A pop fly to shallow right off the bat of Rogers.
1: See, the throw should probably go to Vinny Pasquantino.
0: Right now,
1: he's looking toward the first base dugout, going, well, what do you want me to do? When you're going to unleash a cannon like that and a perfect strike to home plate, why am I even standing there?
0: Yeah, no kidding. So now it's McGonigal, the rookie, who has grounded out and flied out. Left-handed hitter. First and third, two down. 5-0 Royals in the fifth. Here's the pitch from the righty Waka, and it's off speed and high. McGonigal was the American League. And now a challenge by the Royals on the ball call. And it's a winning challenge.
2: The pitch was a strike. Kansas City has two challenges remaining.
1: Well, the Royals catchers have been practicing this the last couple of days before batting practice. Carter Jensen and Salvador Perez have been out there with Paul Hoover and Corey Parrott going over the ABS zone and trying to fine-tune it and get a feel for it.
0: So a huge swing in the count from 1-0 to 0-1, and the pitch, and it's taken for a strike, and it's quickly 0-2 on the rookie, McGonigal, who is the American League Rookie of the Month in March and April. First and third, two down. Waka delivers, and it's up and in, and it hit the batter. Oh, boy. Or did it? Yeah, it did hit the batter, and umpire pointing toward first base. So that loads him up as McGonigal is in some pain, but he seems okay now, and he will head to first base. So bases will be loaded now for Matt Vierling, right-handed hitting center fielder. He has grounded out twice.

0: twice tonight, once to third, once to second base.
1: That's not what you want to do, especially on 0-2.
0: No. Buehrling batting with the bases loaded for the first time this year. There's a couple of homers and eight doubles. Tigers 0 for 4 with runners in scoring position tonight. Torkelson at third, McKinstry at second, McGonigal at first. Infield shaded around to the left for the right-handed hitting Buehrling. The first pitch is inside, in under his elbows for ball one. Waka trying to hold on to the 5-0 lead. 1-0 in the pitch, and a fastball is a called strike. A leadoff, or a one-out double, I should say, by Torkelson. He went third on a wild pitch. McKinstry walked, and then Waka hit McGonigal. A couple of free bases in the inning. 1-1. And the pitch, and a swing, and a grounder to the left side. Bobby's got it. He'll throw a strike to Vinny at first, and that gets Waka out of the bases loaded jam and keeps the Tigers off the board. We go to the bottom of the fifth inning. Royals on top, 5-0.
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0: 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Royals going to try to add to their 5-0 lead as they come up here in the bottom of the fifth inning. They've out hit Detroit 6-2. And it's Michael Garcia who has a double and a run scored. He's also grounded out tonight. 1 out of 2 stands in against the righty Madden, whose first pitch is outside for ball one. And gave up a 3-run homer to Michael Massey in the fourth inning that extended the Royals' lead, made it 5-0. A 2-run inside the park home run by Bobby in the first inning, and Massey with a 3-run shot in the fourth. Next pitch. And the pitch is low to Garcia. Top of the order, Garcia, Witt, Pasquantino. If somebody gets on, Perez. The Royals trying to secure a series win. Here's the 2-0, and it's a called strike on Garcia, who now has hits in 4 straight games with his double earlier. It was his 11th double on the year. 2-1, and the pitch, and a breaking ball down and away, taken for a ball, and it's 3-1. Garcia trying to get out for Bobby. The walk at 67 pitches. He's kept him off the board through 5. Here's the 3-1. And it's outside ball 4. And Garcia with a very casual little toss of the bat that time as he works the leadoff walk. Second issued by Ty Madden, who came on at the beginning of the third inning tonight. Now Bobby Witt Jr. reached on an error, but in the first inning, his second career inside the park.

0: home run right up the right field line. Here's the pitch to Bobby. Big swing and a miss. Strike one. So the Tigers failed to score in the top of this inning despite a wild pitch, a walk, and a hit batter. And the bases were loaded at one point. Here's the 0-1. And a breaking ball fouled off. He was in on Bobby, and he fouls it back, 0-2. One more with the Tigers. It's a Sunday night game tomorrow at 6:20. Before the Royals hit the road this week, we'd love to see you here Mother's Day evening. The Royals are hoping they're going to be going for a sweep as they try to return the favor as Detroit swept them at Comerica Park back in April. 0-2 pitch, and it's a slider down and away. 1-2 on Bobby Witt Jr. In his last 12 games for Bobby, the OPS over 1,000. He's really been heating up, and he continued it in the first inning tonight with an inside to Parker. And now a pickoff throw, and Garcia dives back into first base, gets his right hand on the bag ahead of the tag from Spencer Torkelson. Another good crowd here tonight on this Saturday. Had almost 30,000 last night. They come from behind victory. One ball, two strikes. Madden delivers, and it's outside. It's two balls and two strikes. Royals began the year really struggling in terms of series. They went 1-6-1 in their first eight series, only winning one of them. 2-2. And a pitch, and a swing, and a pop-up in a shallow right. Second baseman McKinstry is out to make the catch, and Bobby is down here in the fifth inning, first out of the inning. If the Royals win either today or tomorrow, they would have been 3-1-1 in their last five series. A big turnaround from some early season woes. Now it's Vinny Pasquantino. He singled to right in the first inning, and he's also grounded to short. 1-2 tonight. Garcia at first, one out. Infield slightly shading around to the right. The pitch is in there, and it's a called strike on Pasquantino. Vinny. Long look in by Madden, and the pitch, swing, and he yanks it foul, and he hits his first base coach, Damon Hollins, who's trying to leap out of the way, and it was struck so sharply that he didn't have time to jump out of the way. It hit him down in the lower leg.
1: I'm guessing Vinny's going to buy D. Hall some dinner on the next road trip.
0: Yeah.
1: It was only a matter of time before a base coach got hit with the new base coach box enforcement. You're just glad that it's in the foot.
0: Yeah. 0-2. And the pitch. And that almost hit Vinny. After Vinny's batted ball almost did hit his first base coach. Yeah, new rule this year where the coaches have to stay within the limits of that box. You can see Vance Wilson, the third base coach, is within the limits but well behind where the lining of the box is. Trying to stay out of harm's way. 1-2. And the runner goes off first. Pitches outside. Throw from Rogers to second is in time. The shortstop McGonigal took the throw. And Garcia is thrown out trying to steal second base. There's the second out of the inning.
1: Now Garcia did not have the biggest lead. And Jake Rogers put a perfect throw on second base. He also got a good pitch to throw. It was a splitter, so not as hard as it could have been, but it was outside, and it was a little bit up.
0: Two balls and two strikes on Vinny now. The base is empty and two down on the pitch. And he waves and misses at the cutter and strikes out. And so Madden, despite the leadoff walk, faces the minimum. We go to the sixth inning. The Royals lead at 5-0.
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7: Live from the IBEW Local 124 broadcast booth on a beautiful Saturday evening. The Royals really like the way the scoreboard looks, Jake. 5-0 lead, 5-6-1 for the Royals, 0-2-1 for Detroit. Michael Wacha cruising. He's worked around some little jams, and he's in control right now.
8: And boy, for the most part of this year, hasn't he just cruised?
7: Yes.
8: The entire season. 7 starts for Wacha this year, 5 of them quality starts, including his last time out, 7 innings of 2-run ball against the Guardians. Wacha faces Colt Keith to start the inning. First pitch. A changeup that dips low, ball one. 5-0 Royals in the top of the 6th inning. Locke has gotten as much run support as he's had just about all year. The pitch. Fastball over the outer edge of strike, and it's 1-1. This is Michael Wacha's 296th career start. He fires, and Keith pops it up left side of the infield. Michael Garcia drifts in out of the infield. Grassy makes the catch and retires Keith, one away. So, a few more turns, and Michael Wacha will reach the 300 start plateau. That is rarefied air among active players and getting rarer and rarer in baseball. The pitch going outside. 1-0, no strikes on Riley Green. Well, right now, there are only 9 active pitchers that have started at least 300 games. Here's the pitch. Fastball outside. 2 balls, no strikes. The active leader is Justin Verlander. He's in the Tigers' dugout right now. He has made 556 career starts. The pitch. Fastball up and away. 3 balls, no strikes on Riley Green. He is a pitch away from reaching base safely for a 20th consecutive game. The pitch. And that's low. Ball 4, but Jensen challenges.
9: The catcher is challenging the ball call.
8: So Jensen must feel confident to challenge a 3-0 pitch with the bases empty and up by 5. He was incorrect.
9: The call is correct. Kansas City has 1 challenge remaining.
8: So that burns one of the Royals' 2 challenges that were remaining. And Riley Green does, in fact, have a 4-pitch walk. He's reached base now in 20 consecutive games. Dylan Dingler bats now. The pitch dribbled in front of the plate toward the mound. Michael Wacha picks it up, his only play to first, and he throws there to retire Dingler. 2 outs in the top of the 6th. Riley Green's over to 2nd. And now Wenzel Perez bats for the 2nd time tonight. He entered defensively in the 3rd inning to replace Kerry Carpenter, who started tonight's game. We received word that Carpenter exited tonight with left shoulder soreness. Here's the pitch. Cutter over the outer edge, a called strike, and it's 0-1. Now 76 pitches for Wacha tonight, 44 of them for strikes. He delivers, and Perez takes a fastball knee, high called strike, quickly 0-2.

0: Nebraska does have five strikeouts already tonight. The pitch. Perez flicks it down the left field line, foul, and into the side netting. Still 0-2. Assuming everything stays on turn, Waka's next start will come across the state, back where it all began, at Busch Stadium in St. Louis. I-70 series next weekend against the Cardinals. Another 0-2. Fastball high. One ball, two strikes now on Wenzel Perez. And the Cardinals come here to the K about a month later in mid-June. That's a Thursday, Friday, Sunday series. The pitch, changeup outside, 2-2. There is no game that particular Saturday due to a World Cup match across the parking lot. Planned accordingly. Two balls, two strikes on Perez. Waka delivers. Changeup in there, called strike three. That fluttered right on through the zone. Six Ks for Waka through six scoreless innings. He has allowed just two hits so far tonight. In control as usual. No runs, no hits, no errors. One left for the Tigers. We go to the bottom of the sixth. Royals five, Tigers nothing.
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7: The sixth inning is our Sonic Slam inning. Contestant is George Price from Peculiar, Missouri. If the Royals hit a home run out of the park in this inning, George wins $400. Royals hit a grand slam out of the park. George wins $25,000 from Sonic and the Royals.
0: First pitch to Salvador Perez lands for a strike. It's 0-1. Royals 5, Tigers nothing. Bottom of the sixth. Right-hander Ty Madden is back on the mound. This is his fourth inning out of the bullpen. The 0-1. Fisted foul into the backstop netting. It's 0-2. Well, the Royals have hit 11 sixth-inning home runs, and so another one wouldn't be the strangest thing, now would it? Salvi has five home runs this season. Oh, it's been a little bit. Here's the pitch. Bounced straight back, still 0-2. Salvi is, in fact, mired in an 0-for-15. He's 0-for-2 tonight. He was 0-for-3 with a walk yesterday. Here's the pitch. Hit on the ground, foul, third base side, still 0-2. Salvi's once again the Royals' designated hitter. This is now the eighth consecutive game that he's been the DH. It's been over a week since he last caught a game. Got to go back to the series opener in Seattle. The pitch. Sliced foul, first base side out of play, still 0-2. So Carter Jensen and Elias Diaz have handled the catching over the last week plus. While Salvi continues to deal with right hip soreness. Madden delivers. Salvi swings and misses at a cutter, strike three. He's down on strikes for the second time tonight. Madden has four Ks now.

0: out in the bottom of the sixth, and that brings up Carter Jensen. Carter's got a double and a walk tonight. Here's the pitch. Popped up foul, third base side, and out of play behind the Tiger dugout. It's 0-1. Been a lot more everyday catching for Carter Jensen than maybe was anticipated at this point in the year. Here's the pitch. Flick towards shallow left field, just over Keith's glove. He chases it down and makes a reaching grab. He was angling back on a sprint, and on that wave, as the ball was on its way down, he brought it in on the backhand to make the catch. Nice play from Colt Keith at third. Base is empty, two outs now for Jack Caglione. He's 1-for-2 with a single tonight. Here's the pitch, way outside, ball one. That was a knuckle curve that did not knuckle, nor did it curve. Here's the pitch, that's low, two balls, no strikes. They call it a knuckle curve as opposed to just a traditional curveball because of the grip that the pitcher uses for that particular kind of curveball. Give you three guesses why. The first two don't count. Madden delivers. Tags takes a half swing, comes up empty at a cutter below the zone. It's 2-1. It's because pitchers will tend to fold their pointer finger and put their knuckle on the ball as part of that grip, hence the knuckle and knuckle curve. The 2-1. Caglione fouls it straight back and straight off the facing of the auxiliary booth to our left. It has been active up there so far tonight.
1: Who made that pitch well known?
0: The knuckle curve?
1: Mm-hmm.
0: I think you're going to tell me.
1: You can.
0: It'd be welcome. The 2-2. That skips in low and bounces away. 3-2.
1: Pitch for the Cubs.
0: Fergie Jenkins?
1: No. Bert Hooten.
0: I wasn't going to get that. Bert Hooten.
1: And I think he later pitched a no-hitter. In fact, I'm pretty sure.
0: 3-2, and Cag swings and misses at a slider below the zone. Strike three. Well, there you go. Not a knuckle curve, a slider. But we learned something. Bert Hooten, pioneer of the knuckle curve. We go to the seventh. Royals up 5-0.
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10: Northwest Missouri's classic rock.
0: For being our Sonic Snap contestant, George Price from Peculiar receives two tickets to a future Royals home game and a $10 reloadable My Sonic card. On to the seventh at Kauffman Stadium. The Royals have a 5-0 lead over the Tigers. The five runs on two homers, one inside the park, one outside the park. A two-run shot

0: from Bobby Witt Jr. That was the inside to Parker. A three-run shot from Michael Massey. That was the outside to Parker to the QT fountain deck. And meanwhile, Michael Wacha has put up six zeros. First pitch to Spencer Torkelson, and he hits it in the air, shallow right center field, tailing toward Caglione, drifting in from right. He makes a one-hand catch. One pitch, one out from Michael Wacha, who is now through six and a third innings on 82 pitches. He is bidding to complete at least seven innings for a second consecutive start. Here's the pitch. In for a strike, it's 0-1. Locke has completed at least five innings in now all eight of his starts. The pitch. Changeup fouled straight back off the top of the backstop netting, and the count's 0-2. Locke has gone at least seven in three of his starts, and tonight's would be a fourth potentially. The 0-2. Fastball hit on the ground weakly to the left side. Bobby Witt Jr. backhands, plants, fires to first. In time for the out. Beat McKinstry by a half step. Two gone in the top of the seventh inning. That brings up the number nine hitter, Jake Rogers. Wacha has quietly, though it's getting louder, been one of the most consistent and best pitchers in baseball this season. First pitch to Rogers. Fastball popped up foul, out of play behind home plate, and it's 0-1. Wacha entered tonight with an ERA of 3.05. It's since dipped to 2.65. He delivers just outside, and the count's now 1-1. He's one of five pitchers to have eclipsed 50 innings total this year. The pitch. Here's a changeup, turned over and in for a strike. It's 1-2. And he could become one of five pitchers, would be one of six, with at least six quality starts. He delivers. Fastball popped up, third base side, foul ground. Garcia jogs over behind the coach's box. He makes the catch and the inning is over. Another 1-2-3 inning for Michael Wacha. Calm, cool, collected, and cruising through seven shutout innings. He's done it again. It's time to stretch at Kauffman Stadium. Bottom of the seventh is next. Royals 5, Tigers nothing.
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0: The Royals have a 5-0 lead over the Tigers, and we now go to the bottom of the seventh inning in Kauffman Stadium. Michael Wacha has been brilliant once again tonight. Seven shutout innings on 89 pitches. Lane Thomas leads off against right-hander Ty Madden. And the first pitch, that's in for a strike. It's 0-1. Michael Wacha just got some handshakes.

0: Hugs in the dugout, and the Royals have lefty Matt Strom warming up in the bullpen. That tells you the plan for the final couple of innings. Madden delivers, and Thomas swings and misses 0-2. Denny, we were talking about knuckle curves not too long ago. Ty Madden throws one. And you know what? It's apropos. He delivers. And Thomas hits it in the air, deep right center field. Perez is on the run, onto the track, reaches up, he makes the catch. Thomas is out, one away. And Madden is now retired six in a row. You taught me about Bert Hooten, the pioneer of the knuckle curve. Turns out, Bert Hooten and Ty Madden share an alma mater. They are both Longhorns. They both went to the University of Texas. First pitch to Michael Massey. There's the knuckle curve, though it does neither of those two. It stays up and away, ball one. Maybe it's passed down from Longhorn to Longhorn.
1: Well, when you have a name like Bert Hooten, you say, well, he's got to be from Texas, right?
0: 1-0 pitch is hit in the air. Straightaway center. Matt Vierling is underneath it. He makes the catch. Two outs.
1: You wouldn't expect somebody in Idaho to be named Bert Hooten.
0: No, I'd more expect Spud Hooten. They were from Idaho. Kyle Isbell's turn now. He's 0-2 tonight. I guessed Fergie Jenkins, Hall of Famer. And you told me and reminded me of his place in Royals history. Madden delivers. That's low on ball, no strikes. As the pitcher to have allowed George Brett's first career home run.
1: Mm-hmm.
0: Hall of Famer off Hall of Famer.
1: Where? The old ballpark in Arlington, Texas.
0: Madden delivers. Fastball over the high outside corner, called strike 1-1. Probably not too many future Hall of Famers to get their first homers off of future Hall of Famers. Here's the pitch. Inside, 2-1. And it's kind of funny, isn't it? At the time that you're watching a game, you might have an idea of some no-doubt Hall of Famers that you're seeing on the field, but you don't always know for sure. The pitch. Isbell laces it right back to Madden, who snares it on the mound. That took away a hit from Kyle Isbell. Well, the luck flips back the other way for Izzy after last night's performance. He gets robbed, and it's a 1-2-3-7 for Ty Madden. We go to the eighth, Royals 5, Tigers nothing.
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0: Royals 5, Tigers nothing. Top of the eighth inning, and the Royals go to the bullpen for the first time tonight. Lefty Matt Strom is into the game. 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And Denny, how good was Michael Wacha again tonight? 7 shutout innings, 2 hits allowed, 6 Ks, 2 walks, 89 pitches.
1: Yeah, the Royals gave him 2 runs in the first inning before the game even started, it seemed, and he made those hold up, and then Massey's home run. Jimmy

0: They put an end to the game at that particular point in time. First pitch from Strom misses to Kevin McGonigal, who was 0-2, hit by a pitch his last time up. Lefty against lefty, and the pitch on the outside corner for a strike, and the count is even at 1-1. Talking about Ferguson Jenkins, among others, in the seventh inning. And the thing about Fergie was he would get you in and out of the ballpark and nothing flat. He gave up a lot of home runs, didn't walk anybody, put the ball in play. And I remember a game in St. Louis. There's a little dunker in the left field. It's going to drop in for a hit. So McGonigal singles to left. Tigers have a runner. That's just their second hit since the fifth inning, and just their third hit overall. So they have been very quiet because of the pitching of Waka. Matt Vierling 0-3, three ground ball outs. And Strom would go for the ground ball right here. Swinging a foul out of play.
1: You know, as you're describing Ferguson Jenkins, it kind of sounds like what we've seen from Michael Waka this year. He's gone deep into games. He's been up-tempo. Very few pitches per plate appearance. Opponents have put the ball in play. He's given up a handful of homers, and that's accounted for mostly the damage against him.
0: Mm-hmm. Breaking ball well thrown by Strom for strike two on Matt Vierling. Yeah, Fergie didn't walk anybody. He was always around the plate. A lot of first ball hitting. I remember a game, a couple of friends of mine from college, and I went down to see a Cardinals-Cubs game. And as luck would have it, it was Jenkins against Gibson, which is a pretty nice billboard before the game even started. And it was a Saturday evening. They started their games, as we do here, at 6. Pitch is high. We were in, I think it was the middle of June. We walked out of the ballpark. Mike Shannon hit a home run. Final score was 1-0. We walked out of the ballpark and the sun was shining. It was a night game. It took them about 46 minutes to play the game, it seemed like. Jenkins and Gibson.
1: So here's a question that I have. You go to the ballpark, you see that as the pitching matchup. Do you know at the time that you're going to be watching two future Hall of Famers?
0: Well, you knew Gibson was, and you had a hunch that it would be Fergie, too. But, you know, it seemed as though pitching matchups, and not so much anymore, it's a shame, pitching matchups really drew fans. You say, okay, it's going to be Drysdale against Marichal tonight. Well, the place would have been packed. Swinging a foul, Vierling taking a shot at the opposite field. Three balls, two strikes. Runner at first, nobody out, eighth inning. But everybody paid attention to the pitching matchups of the day. And it was kind of fun to see go through the standings, and then they'd have the pitching probables underneath that for the day's games. And you'd see the various pitching matchups, and you'd say, oh, yeah. James Rodney Richard of Houston and Sandy Koufax. Oh, let's go see that. Three and two, runner at first, nobody out. 5-0 Royals. Matt Strom's pitch took a little off the pitch and got a pop foul over near the Royals dugout and just barely out of reach. Pasquantino came close, but he had to throttle down because he was nearing that railing. So it's still three balls, two strikes.
1: I think that might have landed right on top of one of those iPads in the dugout. Gonna need a new screen. You know, I ask because some of the great notes that we get from Kurt Nelson today had a really cool note that on this date in 1975, Hank Aaron hit his one and only home run at Royal Stadium. He came to town with the Brewers in 1975.
0: 3-2 pitch is swung on and missed. This time

0: breaking ball from Strom gets Beerling swinging and one on, one out. Now Yu Lee is coming out to hit in the spot occupied by Colt Keith. Let's pause here for station identification. This is the Royals Baseball Network.
1: 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Quick 100.1, KKWK, Cameron, Missouri.
0: Lee will hit here for Colt Keith. Coming to you live from the IBEW Local 124 broadcast booth. Cleverly decorated tonight. There's a pitch, and Lee hits a fly ball to right. Caglione waiting for it to come down and makes the catch, and that's two down.
2: So in that game back in 1975, you knew that Hank Aaron was going to be a Hall of Famer. It was the 736th home run of his career. Harmon Killebrew was also in that game, his lone year as a Royal. You knew he was going to the Hall of Fame. But there were two other Hall of Famers in that game, and they had just barely gotten started. Their careers were inextricably linked throughout their time as big leaguers. That should probably give it away for you.
0: Pitch is high. Who are the first two?
2: First two are Hank Aaron and Harmon Killebrew.
0: Okay.
2: Two other Hall of Famers in the game. They had just started their careers, and their careers, statistically speaking, and a lot of other ways, became very linked throughout their time.
0: And very good friends.
2: Mm-hmm.
0: Brett and Yount.
2: Yep.
0: Fly ball, right center field, tracking it and diving, but coming up short is Caglione, and the Tigers are going to get a run home. McGonigal will score, and Riley Green has doubled into right center. So 5-1.
2: Yeah, this was 1975. You know, George Brett and Robin Yount had just barely started their careers. You'd have no way of knowing what they were going to become as inner circle Hall of Famers. And so it got me thinking about when we come to the ballpark every day and we see so many different players, and some of them are great, some of them have a ways to go, but you really never know on any particular night if you're watching one of the best of all time.
0: Right. Dingler digs in and it was a pretty good swing, a strong pitch, fouls it off, and it's 0-2.
2: I think we know that about Salvador Perez now after so many years. He's headed to Cooperstown.
0: Mm-hmm.
2: We feel that about Bobby Witt Jr. with what he's done early on in his career. We know that Justin Verlander in the Tigers dugout is headed there 5 years after he decides to retire.
0: The 0-2 pitch is lifted into right field, rather deep. Caglione waiting for it, makes the play, side retired. So the Tigers get a run, but that's it. We go to the bottom of the eighth. Royals up 5-1.
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2: It will be the top of the order for the Royals. Garcia, Witt, Pasquantino. Lee is now at third base for Detroit. Garcia's been on twice. He's walked. He's doubled. He doubled to get things going in the first inning, and then Witt hit the inside the park home run. Pasquantino singled. There's a line drive caught by Lee, who just entered the game, as I mentioned, at third base. So the old baseball cliche about you come into the game defensively, it's amazing how often the ball will go your way, almost first hitter. That's what happened right there. So one down. And Bobby Witt Jr., who, in addition to his inside the park two-run homer, has reached on an error and popped out to second. First pitch is a sinker a little bit low. Madden has been in there since the third inning. 1-0 pitch is a little bit low. Really, the only mistake that Madden has made was the home run with two on to Michael Massey. At the time, it was 2-0. Detroit was still very much a part of the game, but Massey's homer put an end to that. 2-1 now to Bobby Witt Jr. And the right-hander's next pitch is whacked down the left field line, hooking and foul. And it's 2 balls, 2 strikes.

0: You know, Jake, getting back to talk about Brett and Yount, their careers, interesting, even the George was basically a third baseman, period. He did play some first base later in his career. But Yount was, there's a ground ball through the middle, shortstop to his left. McGonigal's throw is just in time, and there are two men out. But Yount played all over the place. He started out at shortstop and then went to center field. He played center field for a long time. He was a tremendous athlete. He could really run. And I think he finished up back on the infield. I think he played some first base late in his career, like Brett did. Ground ball foul off the bat of Vinny Pasquantino. Vinny, so far tonight, 1 out of 3, singled his first time up. Ground ball, one hop to the first baseman, Torkelson. He'll step on first, and that's the inning. To the ninth we go. Royals in front of the Tigers, 5-1.
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1: Ninth inning, the Royals lead the Tigers 5-1. 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So Cruz, given a 5-1 lead, and he'll be facing the lower part of the Detroit batting order. Wenzel Perez first up. He is 0-2. He entered the game after Carpenter left after the first pitch, and it's fouled off, strike one. Royals with 5 runs, 6 hits. Detroit, 1 run, 4 hits. Fastball outside. The Tigers hits a 2-out single by Carpenter in the second inning, and that was his only at bat. Pop foul, backing out of play, strike two. 1-2 now on Perez. The next Detroit hit did not come until the fifth inning, when with 1 out, Torkelson doubled, went to third on a wild pitch. They had the bases loaded, but Walker closed them out without a score. And then they picked up 2 hits and their only run in the eighth inning, leadoff single and a 2-out double. And that's it for Detroit's offense. 2 balls, 2 strikes. Ground ball, second base, played by Massey. And over to first in time. So Cruz gets Perez on a ground out. Brings up Torkelson, who in addition to his double has hit a fly ball to right and has gone down swinging. First pitch right in there, strike one. Base is empty, 1 out, ninth inning. Pitches inside, and 1 ball, 1 strike. Signal given, pitch off speed and pulled foul on the ground past third base. 1-2 on Spencer Torkelson. Noah Cameron will make the start tomorrow. Third and final game of the series, and a breaking ball, strike three call. That breaking ball from Cruz locked up Torkelson, and it's 2 up, 2 down.
2: Great to see Cruz come in and go right after these Tiger hitters. Throwing strikes, pounding the zone, trusting his stuff.
1: The batter is McKinstry. Zach is 0-2 with a walk. He's reached base twice. He reached on an error back in the third inning, and he takes a strike. So the Tigers down to their final out. The Royals will have won the first 2 games of the series. Foul ball off third, out of play. And it's no balls, 2 strikes. Signal given, pitch just barely missed, and the Royals are going to ask for a second look at that pitch. If it's a strike, the game's over. And barely missed.
3: Kansas City has no challenges remaining.
2: They had the challenge, might as well use it. I think Carter really just wanted a tap off.
1: He's just practicing his technique and calling for a second look at the pitch. There you go, strike three called. So without the drama and the suspense and the excitement of last

0: The Royals are going to make it two straight over the Tigers. Then they challenge that call, and they call that a ball. So Gabe Morales, the plate umpire, has been challenged on two straight pitches, and there's a shot on the right field line foul.
1: I like how the scoreboard still says it's a 2-2 count, but also that there are three outs. Well, now it's back to two.
0: This time last night, this ballpark was absolutely on fire. Loud, exciting, that comeback. There's a swing and a miss. You can't challenge that. So the Royals have made it two in a row. 5-1 the final. We'll be right back.

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8: Banged into deep right center field. It's at the fence.
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9: Swing and a miss. He struck him out.
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8: 5-1 Royals final score here at Kauffman Stadium this evening. And you often wonder when a team comes back in such dramatic fashion as the Royals did last night, what effect it has on the opposing team. Sometimes it takes a game or two, or sometimes even three, for a team to recover from something like that. But the Royals came out in the bottom of the first inning after the Tigers went down in the top of the first, 1-2-3. The Royals wanted to remind Detroit of what had happened last night, because Michael Garcia led off with a double. Bobby Witt hit a ball on the ground past first base up the right field line. And eventually in the outfield, it was misplayed by Carpenter, who started out there for Detroit. And Witt circled the bases, and they ruled it an inside-the-park home run, second of his career, and it's 2-0. And then Vinny Pasquantino hit a bullet into right field, so it was though the Royals were saying, just don't forget last night, we can do the same thing to you tonight. But Michael Wacha went to the mound and said, guys, we're not going to need any eighth and ninth inning heroics today. I'm going to handle things, and he sure did. And the Tigers scored one time, and that was in the eighth inning. And by that time, Walker was no longer in the game. Massey's home run just made it 5-0. And let's check in with Royals manager Matt Cotrero here and see what he has to say
14: about it. Ricochet, because that was going to be fun to watch. You know, the one thing that we haven't talked a ton about with the fence being closer is the relays come in a lot quicker, and that's still, you know, they had a chance, they had a play on it, and the old fences, that was going to be a no-brainer. So it's exciting to watch him run.
15: At what point did you know he was going to be safe?
14: I thought as soon as it got by him, that was what I thought right away.
16: And then to have that early advantage for Michael Wacha, what did you make of his performance today?
14: Yeah, it's big. I mean, you know, when you use an opener and it doesn't work, sometimes that can be pretty demoralizing. We've been on the other side of that. They did a good job of staying in the game. They pitched well after that. You got to give a lot of credit to Madden. And, you know, to have a cushion for Wacha the way he's been throwing the ball, we feel really good.
16: It seemed like he had a lot of pitches that were called strikes. So just the pristine execution, what does it say just about how he performed from his last start to this one?
14: Well, last start was excellent, too. I mean, it was 7-78 last time. Today was 7-89 or 88, whatever he ended up with. I mean, he throws a ton of strikes. You're not going to stay around and pitch as effectively as he has for as long as he's done it without throwing strikes.
15: Along those lines, how would you describe just the reliability that he's given you this year and since he's been here?
14: You can't take it for granted. I mean, he takes the ball every fifth day. He's getting better as he goes. I mean, you see him pitch differently to different guys, but he always has the fastball and the changeup, and he can lean on it anytime he needs it.
15: With Bobby, I mean, clearly the inside the park electrifies the stadium. What does it do in the dugout?
14: Yeah, it was exciting. I mean, you could tell right away. I mean, everybody knew that, could see where it went. It was going to happen. The slide added a little to it. You know, the airplane slide there, and I mean, gets us going. I mean, two runs, two hitters into the game, it can't get much better than that.
17: What have you enjoyed most about the atmosphere the last two nights?
14: Yeah,
17: it's been electric.
14: Big crowds. I mean, I'm really happy we've been able to play well and win games in front of our home fans, and you know, it's great as the weather warms up and the summer rolls around and we get these big crowds on the weekends. We love it.
15: To make a Massey's swing there to give you guys some good insurance?
14: Yeah, it was a big one. A three-run homer, you know, go up five, the way Waka's throwing the ball, you feel really, really good. But for Mass, you know, he's working on a lot of stuff. He's staying positive. Big hit for him.
15: And I think just in the bottom of the first, Jensen taking off for third,
14: That's just a mental error. You know, we're not going on contact there with Vinny, especially with Lane on deck and a chance to face the lefty. We just got it. He thought he saw something that wasn't there. We were holding.
18: Matt, I think in the third, Michael didn't really hustle out of the box on that ground ball. Is he good health wise, or is that?
14: Yeah, he's fine health wise. Yes.
18: So is that just a matter of not getting out of the box quickly?
14: Yeah, absolutely.

0: How am I supposed to get to see Stephen Cruz come up and have a scoreless knife inning?
1: That was awesome. Even more so than the scoreless inning was what he did it with. I mean, 99-100, really good slider to Torkelson. When he gets that slider clicking, he's going to be really dangerous.
0: Cool. Thanks.
2: So the final game of the series tomorrow, and it'll be Noah Cameron on the mound for the Royals. So Royals have made it 2 straight over Detroit. Talk to you tomorrow. Denny Matthews, good evening from Kauffman Stadium. And now Jake has the totals.
3: All right, Denny, happy totals again. And the Royals now have a chance to sweep the Tigers tomorrow and return the favor from what they endured in Detroit just a couple of weeks ago. Tonight for the Tigers, 1 run, 4 hits, 1 error. They left 7 on base and were 0 for 7 with runners in scoring position. For the Royals, 5 runs, 6 hits, 1 error. Only 1 left on base. The Royals were 2 for 4 with runners in scoring position. And that includes both of the Royals' home runs tonight. Both home runs came with runners in scoring position. Bobby Witt Jr.'s inside the park home run in the bottom of the first inning came with Michael Garcia at second base. For Bobby, it was the 2nd inside the parker of his career, first since August of 2023. And it was his 5th total home run this season. For Michael Massey, his 3-run shot in the 4th inning was his 3rd home run of the year. The winning pitcher, deservingly so, Michael Wacha. 7 innings of shutout ball. He allowed just 2 hits. Struck out 6 and walked 2. Wacha now has 6 quality starts. And to go even a step further, he now has four starts of at least 7 innings and 2 or fewer earned runs allowed. The most such starts by any pitcher in baseball this year. Birch Smith takes the loss. He's 0-2. Smith was the opener for the Tigers today and was charged with 2 runs on 3 hits in his 3rd of an inning. Tip of the cap, though, to Ty Madden, who was the headliner, entered in the 3rd inning, and went 6 innings and allowed just 3 runs on 2 hits. This ballgame was quick, 2 hours and 4 minutes, and the attendance, 26,724. The Royals improved to 19-21. The Tigers dropped to 18-22. Again, the final score tonight, it's the Kansas City Royals 5 and the Detroit Tigers 1. Stay tuned. Our postgame coverage continues right after this on the Royals Baseball Network.
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8: Well, Michael Massey, another win over Detroit. And what a performance by Wacha tonight.
9: Yeah, he was incredible. A ton of confidence every time Wacha takes the ball. He's been doing that ever since he's been here. So, great job by him.
8: From your angle at second base, you have a great view. You hear him on the pitch comm. What stands out to you about why he's able to do what he does so well?
9: Yeah, I think the big thing is he just attacks hitters. And, and then when guys get on, he doesn't really get flustered. He stays calm and keeps his composure and makes pitches in all situations. So, yeah, he did a good job.

0: And he's a guy who hasn't got a lot of run support at times in his Royals career, but he got it tonight thanks to you and thanks to Bobby. Tell me about your view of Bobby's inside the park home run tonight in that first inning.
1: Yeah, he's incredible. One of the things I always say about Bob is it looks like he runs the bases and they're not there. It seems like he never gets tripped up around a base or has to stutter. He's a great player, great teammate. That was incredible.
0: But then you came along, and in the fourth inning, after Jensen had walked and Keg singled, you got a hold of one and hit a home run to right center, a three-run homer to give the team some breathing room.
1: Just trying to get a good pitch to hit. And obviously, the guys ahead of me there did a great job getting on base and getting in a situation to score there. And try to get a good pitch to hit, try not to do too much with it, and luckily got out of here.
0: Michael, congratulations.
1: Thanks, Steve.
0: Michael Massey, a big part of a Royals 5-1 win over the Tigers, and we'll be back in just a moment.
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0: 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The Royals a 5-1 win over Detroit here tonight. Time for our Stako Electric plays of the game, and certainly on offense there were two very big plays, and the first of them happened in the first inning. Mikel Garcia led off the first with a double, and up came Bobby Witt Jr.
9: Ball one strike to Witt. Next pitch, ground ball past first and up the right field line. Garcia scores. Now the ball gets away from Carpenter in the right field corner. And Witt may not stop at third. Here he comes. Here comes the relay. Safe!
0: And an inside the park home run. A two-run homer. The fifth of the year for Bobby. His 18th and 19th RBIs. It was his second career inside the park home run. His first one coming 3 years ago. So the Royals had a 2-0 lead. They didn't know at that point that's all they would need tonight. Three innings later, they scored in a more traditional fashion with a long ball. Carter Jensen drew a one-out walk, then Jack Caglione singled him to third. With two down, up came Michael Massey.
10: The 0-1. Massey hits it in the air, deep right center field. Headed for the QT fountain deck. That ball is gone! A three-run homer for Michael Massey! His third home run of the year. And the Royals now lead 5-0 in the bottom of the fourth inning.
0: Michael Wacky at times has suffered from lack of support. That was not a problem tonight, thanks to Witt and Massey. And Wacky did his part, putting up zeros throughout the night, including in the sixth inning when he issued a one-out walk to Riley Green. But with two down, he was facing Wenzel Perez.
10: Wacky delivers. Changeup in there, called strike three.

0: fluttered right on through the zone. Six Ks for Waka through six scoreless innings. He has allowed just two hits so far tonight. In control as usual.
1: And he would come on to face the bottom third of the order and get one more inning, a 1-2-3 seventh. So he finishes with seven innings, no runs on two hits, six strikeouts, two walks. He gets the win. He's 4-2. And a great job by Waka. A couple of big hits, and the Royals a winner tonight. Those are our Stako Electric plays of the game, brought to you by Stako Electric Construction Company, the official electrical contractor of the Kansas City Royals, who win tonight 5-1 over Detroit. We're back in just a moment on the Royals Baseball Network.
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1: 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By the way, May 10th, also the birthday of Salvador Perez coming up tomorrow. We're coming to you live from the IBEW Local 124 broadcast booth. We check out what's going on around the Central Division tonight. The White Sox are home to Seattle, and the White Sox have a 5-1 lead. They've gone to the top of the eighth inning now, so the White Sox are leading by four. They had a rain delay at the start, so they finally got going. Now they're in the top of the fifth inning in Cleveland. Minnesota at the Guardians. That is a 1-1 game. Cleveland leads the division at 21-19. The Royals at the moment are in second place, alone in second, at 19-21. The Royals at 40 games now, basically a quarter of the way now through the season. At 40 games, they are 19-21, and they're a game in front of the Tigers and the White Sox at the moment. And the White Sox are still playing, and the Twins 4.5 back at the bottom of the division again, pending the outcome of their game with Cleveland tonight. So the Royals have finished up this first quarter of the year a lot better than they started it, and hopefully trending up. The Royals are playing right now 13 consecutive days of baseball. They finally get a day off Monday after tomorrow night's Sunday night game here. The Royals, the first 12 of this 13-game stretch without a day off, now 8-4. So they've made a nice step forward during this stretch of ball games. And tomorrow night, we hope you can join us after Mother's Day, maybe brunch and a great time with Mom. Bring Mom out to the ball game for a 6:20 nationally televised Sunday night baseball game tomorrow night. Noah Cameron will make the start for the Royals, the lefty, and Detroit is going with a bullpen game. So it's everybody, whoever's available, will be ready to go tomorrow night as the Royals and Tigers play the finale of the series. Remember, the Tigers swept the Royals in April in Detroit. Royals trying to return the favor. They need to win tomorrow to do that, to make it 3-3 on the year. They've won the first two games of the series, going for the sweep tomorrow night. So with a 6:20 start tomorrow night, we'll be on with a Bob Allen Ford pregame show beginning at 5:30. It's Royals.com for tickets. And

0: 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For Denny Matthews, Jake Eisenberg, and our producer-engineer Eric Guthrie, Steve Stewart saying goodnight from Kauffman Stadium.
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3: 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Lows dip down to about 51 tonight under partly cloudy skies with a slight chance of rain showers. Northeasterly winds 8 to 15 miles an hour. Sunshine mixed with clouds at times again tomorrow. High temperatures reach up to 69. Clear skies tomorrow night. Lows around 45. I'm staff meteorologist Derek Height. Right now, 70.
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0: Tom Petty and Free Fallin' on our Running Down a Dream weekend. I'm Maria Danza. Another great song from his Full Moon Fever album. And it's without the Heartbreakers, except for the fact that Mike Campbell was part of this. He was like Tom Petty's right-hand man. So between Tom Petty, Mike Campbell, and Jeff Lynne of ELO, they came out with this fantastic album.
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1: 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Lows dip down to about 51 tonight under partly cloudy skies with a slight chance of rain showers. Northeasterly winds 8 to 15 miles an hour. Sunshine mixed with clouds at times again tomorrow. High temperatures reach up to 69. Clear skies tomorrow night. Lows around 45. I'm staff meteorologist Derek Height. Currently 66.
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Ready for Love, it's Bad Company. I'm Maria Tansa. Thanks for hanging out with us this weekend. And Bryan Adams just hit a milestone. More on that coming up. Right now, it's Cuts Like a Knife.

dream where you're a refugee who's learning to fly, but you keep free falling and end up with an American girl who keeps dragging your heart around, then you're definitely a Tom Petty fan. And that means this next song is for you. On a Running Down a Dream weekend. Classic Rock lives here on Northwest Missouri.

0: I Won't Back Down. That's Tom Petty on our Running Down a Dream weekend. Before that, we heard Bryan Adams and one of his biggest, best-selling singles of all time, the song Everything I Do It For You. Even though it came out in 1991, it is now hitting a major milestone. It just joined the Billion Views Club on YouTube. And this is his second video to hit that mark after his clip for the 1993 hit, Please Forgive Me. So, I mean, where are the rockers at? People like the slow stuff, I guess. 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

0: Steve Miller Band and Fly Like an Eagle. I'm Maria Danz, and we have some Def Leppard coming up, and they have revealed plans to release two new editions of their greatest hits album. Now, it's being made available on one LP across two formats, standard black vinyl and special edition blood red marbled vinyl, featuring exclusive 2026 tour edition artwork. So these two new editions will be out on June 12th.
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0: Listen to Her Heart, that's Tom Petty. I'm Maria Danza, part of our Running Down a Dream weekend. And, well, if you're into college basketball, the NCAA announced they're going to expand its two March Madness tournaments by 8 games next year. And the new 76-team brackets will jam in 8 extra games for a total of 12, involving 24 teams to the front half of the men's and women's tournaments for the first week. So what's now known as the first four will be called the March Madness opening round.
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0: Here's a look at your weather forecast powered by weatherology.com. Lows dip down to about 51 tonight under partly cloudy skies with a slight chance of rain showers. Northeasterly winds 8 to 15 miles an hour. Sunshine mixed with clouds at times again tomorrow. High temperatures reach up to 69. Clear skies tomorrow night. Lows around 45. I'm staff meteorologist Derek Height. Currently 66.
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1: Don't do me like that.
0: Here, have another Tom Petty song. 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Classic Rock 100.1 KKWK.

The waiting is the hardest part. That's Tom Petty on a Running Down a Dream weekend. We heard Bob Seger and Heart in there as well. And Ann Wilson shared a newly recorded song called Nothing But Love. And it's part of her upcoming documentary, In My Voice. It was co-written with Burt Bacharach in the 90s. And she performed this song on a couple of occasions over the years. But this is the first time it's been made into a studio version.

0: And In My Voice, by the way, will make its official debut in Seattle on Monday. So I kind of can't wait to see that when it goes nationwide. 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

0: Bruce Springsteen and Born to Run. I'm Maria Danza, and if you're a fan of Top Gun, you're going to love this because Top Gun and Top Gun Maverick will be in theaters again for 1 week only, starting on Wednesday, and it marks 40 years since the original Top Gun hit theaters, 1986. And by the way, if you haven't heard, there will be, for sure, a Top Gun 3.
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0: Tom Petty and jamming me on our Running Down a Dream weekend. And do you ever count how many celebrities he mentions in that song? Actually, three. Vanessa Redgrave, Joe Piscopo, and Eddie Murphy, who wasn't happy about his inclusion in that. But they also mention Steve Jobs, referring to him as the apple in young Steve's eye.
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0: time for another round of Who Are You? 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
1: 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Lows dip down to about 51 overnight, under partly cloudy skies, with a slight chance of rain showers. Winds out of the northeast, 8 to 15 miles an hour. Sunshine mixed with clouds at times again Sunday. High temperatures reach up to 69. Lows dip down to about 45 Sunday night. Clear skies. I'm staff meteorologist Derek Height. Currently 63.
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0: You don't have to live like a refugee. 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

0: Tom Petty and the Heartbreakers. That's Breakdown on our Running Down a Dream weekend. I'm Maria Danz, and Tom Petty, along with Aerosmith, U2, Elton John, James Brown, the Beatles even, they all guest starred on The Simpsons. But there are a lot of bands that actually turned down that chance, and that includes Bruce Springsteen, Prince, David Bowie, Bob Dylan, Neil Young, Pearl Jam, The Stones, Sheryl Crow, John Bon Jovi, Robbie Krieger of The Doors, Frank Zappa, even Wayne Newton turned it down.
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0: Derek and the Dominoes. That is Layla Maria Danza. And I know a lot of people are excited about the new football season, but I found this list of five NFL teams that people believe deserve more primetime games in 2026. And those teams are the Patriots, the Bears, the Jaguars, the Panthers, and the Saints, because they say the NFL, the primetime schedule can't be built on the Cowboys and the Chiefs alone. But those are all the teams that bring in the big numbers. I'm talking about viewership and money.
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0: You're so bad. That is Tom Petty on our Running Down a Dream weekend. I'm Maria Danza. Thank you so much for hanging out with us. And don't forget, it is Mother's Day weekend. So if you're lucky enough to still have your mom, make sure she knows how appreciated she is. Do something for her. Make a plan. That way she doesn't have to do anything but sit back and relax. Thanks for listening. Enjoy the rest of your weekend.
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1: Here's a look at your weather forecast powered by weatherology.com. Partly cloudy skies overnight with a low of 51. Winds out of the northeast, 8

0: at 15 miles an hour. Sunday,
1: highs level off around 69.
0: Clear skies Sunday night, lows level off around 45. Bright sunshine Monday, with daytime highs approaching 78. 86 Tuesday. I'm staff meteorologist Derek Height. Currently 61.
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Germany, where you're a refugee who's learning to fly, but you keep free-falling and end up with an American girl who keeps dragging your heart around, then you're definitely a Tom Petty fan. And that means this next song is for you. On a Running Down a Dream weekend. 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

to Tom Petty weekend, the best of Tom Petty all weekend long. So while it seems brunch is the most popular Mother's Day eating time, it's really not. Dinner is the most popular time to eat out, followed by lunch and then brunch, with breakfast taking up last place.

0: far as Mother's Day eating. Happy Mother's Day to all the moms.
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0: It is Queen. Hey, it's Marty. So I want to keep your job and start smiling. In a study analyzing work relationships, researchers found that bosses most often choose likable over competence. In other words, given a chance between an employee that's great at their job and a little annoying or a friendly and fun one, they're going to go with the friendly and fun one that messes up once in a while.
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0: You don't have to live like a refugee. 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
0: But you do gotta love Tom Petty and a Running Down a Dream Weekend. Here, have another. Classic Rock lives here on Northwest Missouri's KKWK.

0: Hey, if you love Tom Petty, this is the weekend, the best of Tom Petty all weekend long. That one's called Don't Do Me Like That. So, do you shower in the morning? Most people do. About two-thirds of American adults take a shower every single day and usually in the morning. So, do you take a shower every day? Is it during the day? Is it or in the morning, I should say? Is it night? Right? I think everyone's a little bit different with that.
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Searching for better music than this? It's like looking for Bigfoot. It ain't happening, boss. 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
1: 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Partly cloudy skies overnight with a low of 51. Winds out of the northeast, 8 to 15 miles an hour. Sunday, highs level off around 69. Clear skies Sunday night, lows level off around 45. Bright sunshine Monday with daytime highs approaching 78. 86 Tuesday. I'm staff meteorologist Derek Height. Currently 61.
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0: Tom Petty weekend, the best of Tom Petty all weekend long. Sometimes you just can't win. Person living with obesity decides to try one of the weight loss medications. Sweeping the country, right? Drops dozens of pounds. Ends up being judged or harshly criticized for people that, you know, are saying that that's cheating when you do the GLP-1 drugs. Yeah. A lot of people say that's the cheating way out to do that. So, listen, if you can lose the weight, I don't think it's cheating at all.
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0: That is REO Speedwagon. So if you're flying on Delta, better start packing some snacks. Delta Airlines is going to stop all food and beverage services on flights of 349 miles or less starting on May 19th. It's going to affect about 450 daily flights every single day. So once again, if you're flying Delta and you're flying under 349 miles, you're not going to get any snacks at all on the airplane. So you might want to bring some along with you. Just kind of giving you a heads up there.
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G who's learning to fly, but you keep free falling and end up with an American girl who keeps dragging your heart around, then you're definitely a Tom Petty fan. And that means this next song is for you. On a Running Down a Dream weekend. 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

0: Hey, if you love Tom Petty and the Heartbreakers, this is your weekend. It's the best of Tom Petty and the Heartbreakers all weekend long with Mary Jane's Last Dance. So apparently humans love to pick their nose. 91% of people survey current nose pickers, according to researchers. And they found that 2% picked their nose for enjoyment. One person surveyed said they picked their nose for stimulation, which is a little bit weird. But yeah, I guess humans, according to these studies, love to pick their noses.
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And that's what makes us classic. Enough said. 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
1: 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Low is dipped down to about 51 overnight under partly cloudy skies. Winds out of the northeast, 8 to 15 miles an hour. Sunshine mixed with clouds at times. Sunday, high temperatures reach up to 69. Sunday night, low is dipped down to about 45. Upper 70s Monday, mid 80s Tuesday. I'm staff meteorologist Derek Height. Currently 61.
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0: to live like a refugee. And you don't have to be a good girl who loves her mama.
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0: 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Here, have another. 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

0: It's for Tom Petty on a Tom Petty weekend all weekend long. It's the best of Tom Petty with American Girls. So people who are optimistic tend to live long.
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0: That is Pink Floyd. You're listening to Marius. If your paycheck isn't stretching as far as it used to, you're not alone. 87% of people say the country is in a crisis because of how unaffordable life has become. More than half struggle to pay their bills on time each month. Half had a difficulty affording groceries each month as well. So it's not just you if you're struggling to make ends meet and just, you know, feel like you're working paycheck to paycheck. It's happening more and more to a lot of Americans out there.
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1: Don't do me like that.
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0: Oh yeah, we're rocking out some Tom Petty all weekend long. The best of Tom Petty. That was called "Here Comes My Girl." So, what are the top things you could, if you could, if you would be able to ban things from a public beach, what would it be? Smoking topped the list in a survey, followed by noisy kids and people wearing unflattering swimsuits. I think that would be number one on my list, right? Keep the Speedos at home. I don't think anybody really needs to see that. So think about that. Things you would ban from the beach if you could.
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1: Here's a look at your weather forecast, powered by weatherology.com. Lows around 52 overnight, under partly cloudy skies, northeast winds 8 to 15 miles an hour. A blend of clouds and sun again Sunday. High temperatures reach up to 68. Lows around 48 Sunday night. Dry and turning warmer Monday and Tuesday, with highs from the upper 70s to the mid 80s. I'm staff meteorologist Derek Height. Right now, it's 59 degrees.
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refugee who's learning to fly, but you keep free falling and end up with an American girl who keeps dragging your heart around, then you're definitely a Tom Petty fan. And that means this next song is for you. On a Running Down a Dream weekend. Classic rock lives here on Northwest Missouri's KKWK.

0: if you love Tom Petty, this is your weekend. It is Tom Petty and Refugee. We're playing the best of Tom Petty all weekend long. So Mother's Day is coming up, and not all moms were great at cooking, right? What's some of the meals that people didn't like the most when mom cooked it? All right, liver and onions was number one. Number two is meatloaf. Anything eggplant or the tuna surprise?
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0: That is the WHO. So if you need someone to be more generous with their time or money, make sure you have that conversation in a lemon-scented room. 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

0: Best of Tom Petty all weekend long. That was called You Got Lucky, listening to Marty. So there's solid evidence that height affects a man's personality and status. Tall men are more popular than short men. They report higher levels of satisfaction, short guys. And they earn more money than short guys, too, on average.
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1: 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Lows around 52 overnight, under partly cloudy skies, northeast winds 8 to 15 miles an hour. A blend of clouds and sun again Sunday. High temperatures reach up to 68. Lows around 48 Sunday night. Dry and turning warmer Monday and Tuesday, with highs from the upper 70s to the mid 80s. I'm staff meteorologist Derek Height. Currently, it's 55 degrees.
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0: 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A circus sideshow?
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0: maybe. 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
0: Here, have another Tom Petty song. 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

That's the Tom Petty all weekend long, and that one's called Into the Great Wide Open. You're listening to Marty. So, your mom always say, if you put your eyes cross-eyed, you're going to stay that way. Well, she was absolutely wrong. It's simply not true. According to medical experts, eye muscles

0: can manage being crossed and won't stick into a certain position. So again, another way that mom was probably fibbing to you about crossing the eyes.
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0: That is Pink Floyd. You're listening to Marty. So we just discovered what goes on behind closed office doors. Hair twisting. Psychologists say hair twisting could be something to, you know, someone who's stressed out or nervous, and stimulating to someone who's bored, because constant hair twirling or, you know, pulling suggests the unprofessional look. A lot of people who can't control their tugging habits have learned to do it privately in their office with the doors closed.
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So, you remember the words to all these songs, but you can't find your car keys? 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Classic.

0: Yeah, we're still rocking out Tom Petty and the Heartbreakers all weekend long. It's the best of Tom Petty and the Heartbreakers. That one's called Even the Losers. It's Marty, and before I leave, just want to take a second to say Happy Mother's Day to all the fantastic moms out there listening. Really hope that you get to spend some quality time with your family. I hope you get to do whatever it is that you want to do today with no pressure or anything like that. So Happy Mother's Day to all the amazing moms out there.
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1: 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Sunshine mixed with clouds at times today, with daytime highs approaching 68. Northeast winds 5 to 10 miles an hour. Clear skies tonight, lows level off around 48. Daytime highs approaching 77. Tomorrow, ample sunshine expected. Mainly clear Tuesday, with a high of 84. 79 Wednesday. I'm staff meteorologist Derek Height. Currently 55.
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Fleetwood Mac, you can go your own way. I'm Jackson Beckham. How you doing? The Eagles are done at the Sphere, right? Not so fast. Popular demand, they've scheduled some shows in the fall. We'll tell you more next. Here's Guns N' Roses, Knocking on Heaven's Door.

0: is a Running Down a Dream weekend featuring Tom Petty in our spotlight, learning to fly. Well, due to overwhelming demand, the Eagles are not done at the Sphere in Las Vegas. We thought it was over, but nope. They've now scheduled 6 additional shows. September 18th and 19th, November 13th and 14th, and November 27th and 28th. Still a chance in 2026 to see the Eagles perform at the Sphere.
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0: Well, it is Mother's Day. Hope you're having a wonderful holiday with your family. What are the things that help save a mom's sanity? Top items on the sanity saver list? Baby wipes is number one, and wet wipes. iPads, of course, distract the child. Kids' television shows, drive-through meals and coffee, Netflix, and the help of grandparents and babysitters.
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0: It's a running down a dream weekend. Tom Petty in the spotlight as we remember the legendary rocker with his all-time best, Don't Come Around Here No More. Jackson Beckham here. Well, it's Mother's Day. Who is the average American mother today? Here's the answer. The average American mom is 27 years old. She gave birth to her first child back in 2021. Women in the U.S. have, on average, about 2 children in their lifetime.
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1: 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Sunshine mixed with clouds at times today, with daytime highs approaching 68. Northeast winds 5 to 10 miles an hour. Clear skies tonight, lows level off around 48. Daytime highs approaching 77. Tomorrow, ample sunshine expected. Mainly clear Tuesday, with a high of 84. 79 Wednesday. I'm staff meteorologist Derek Height. Right now, 52.
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Purple, My Woman from Tokyo. I'm Jackson Beckham. Rolling Stones about to release their 25th studio album. More on that straight.

learning to fly, but you keep free falling and end up with an American girl who keeps dragging your heart around, then you're definitely a Tom Petty fan. And that means this next song is for you. On a Running Down a Dream weekend. 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

0: St. Joseph, Bethany, Albany, and all of Northwest Missouri. 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

0: to live like a refugee. And you don't have to be a good girl who loves her mama.
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0: But you do gotta love Tom Petty and a Running Down a Dream Weekend. Here, have another. Classic Rock lives here on Northwest Missouri's KKWK.

0: It's a running down a dream weekend with the late, great Tom Petty. We remember the legendary rocker with his all-time best, You Don't Know How It Feels. Jackson Beckham here. Seems like brunch should be the most popular Mother's Day eating time, but it's not. What is the most popular meal for Mom's Day? It's dinner, followed by lunch, then brunch, and taking up the rear would be breakfast.
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3: In the early 2000s, selling a native goldenrod was like pulling teeth. 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
2: Last week, we looked at why more people are rethinking their yards. This week, we're focusing on what happens after that decision and what actually works once you start putting these ideas into practice. For Ginny Steibelt, that learning process didn't take long to kick in after she moved from Maryland to North Florida.
3: The other weird thing is that tomatoes do not set fruit if the nighttime temperatures don't go below 70. And so tomatoes don't grow well here in the summer. So you have to have really early spring tomatoes or fall tomatoes because the nights are not cold enough. And that was a complete surprise. Now there's Everglades tomatoes, which is a different species. That's a little tiny cherry tomato that is better suited for the warm night temperatures. But tomatoes are not for summer here. And so that was also a surprise.
2: It's a good reminder that gardening isn't universal. What works in one region can fall apart somewhere else. For Steibelt, that meant shifting her focus to what could actually handle the conditions in her yard.
3: As far as vegetables go, I am growing Seminole pumpkins, which is native to Mexico and Guatemala, but it was traded by indigenous peoples. So it was growing in Florida by the time the Europeans got here 500 years ago. And the Seminole Indians were growing it because it is a squash that can withstand our hot, wet summers. So that is my favorite squash here, because the cucumbers and the other kinds of squash, again, don't like our hot, wet summers. And so this is going to be different for other people in other parts of the country, because most of the country doesn't have hot, wet summers. They have hot, dry summers, so that more Mediterranean stuff would work there. But the Mediterranean stuff doesn't work that well in Florida.
2: These adjustments might seem small, but it's the difference between a full harvest and a disappointing season. It's less about what you want to grow and more about what actually belongs in that space.
3: So if you look at basil, the Italian basil, which is actually native to India, not Italy, the Italian basil, the sweet basil, again, does not like our hot, wet summers, but there is an alternative basil. It's called lime basil, which is native to Africa, and that it does very well in our hot, wet summers. So that is the basil I grow. I don't try to grow the sweet Italian basil anymore because it gets a fungus in the summertime.
2: Even small changes like how you water your plants can lead to better results over time.
3: I have 6 rain barrels, and the rain barrel water is much better for your soil than your municipal water. So the water that you get, that you drink, has additives in it that kill the microbes so that we don't get sick. But it also kills the microbes in the soil. And so we want the microbes in the soil. We want them. So the rain barrel water is much better for the soil, whether it's for a house plant or for your gardens, so that you're not killing the beneficial microbes in the soil, because the soil is a living ecosystem as well.
2: Thinking about a garden as a living ecosystem and not just a collection of plants is something Jim Glover says he's seeing more and more of as well.
4: I'm not the only one anymore. One of my neighbors has turned their front lawn into a meadow, and it's almost heretical to consider. It's going against the dogma of decades, if not more than a century, of what a residential landscape is supposed to look like, with a large lawn, a shade tree, and some foundation shrubs. It's really heartening for me to see that there is this paradigm shift really occurring that is no small thing. So I think as far as a trend goes, this is a big one. And I don't think it's a fad. I think it's going to become the norm, frankly.
2: Glover is the owner of Glover Perennials, a wholesale nursery that supplies plants to garden centers from Philadelphia to Boston. And he says the shift isn't just theoretical, it's

0: showing up in what customers are buying. He remembers how hard it used to be to sell native goldenrod flowers. Goldenrods are native North American flowers that have long green stems topped with clusters of bright yellow flowers.
1: Back then, in the early 2000s, selling a native goldenrod was like pulling teeth. And now we grow 11, I believe, native goldenrod species, and we literally sell thousands of them a year. So that's just one example. There's a lot of different goldenrod species. A lot of people have a mistaken thought that they cause hay fever, which is completely untrue. So just want to dispel that myth right away.
0: Now demand has expanded well beyond just a few species.
1: There's the showy goldenrod. There's the smooth asters and the aromatic asters. Black-eyed Susans, so many of us know that one already. Lupines, nodding onions, these are some great natives to incorporate into your gardens. Bee balms, there's one of my favorites is called Golden Alexander, it has a Latin name, Zizia aurea. It's a stunning yellow, umbel-shaped flower. Pollinator magnet, if there ever was one.
0: But he says there's still a common misconception. Many gardeners focused almost entirely on flowers, even though they're only one piece of the puzzle.
1: I would highly recommend that everyone's garden, native-focused garden, should include a healthy dose of native grasses. They're sort of more the backbone. They're not in showy flower per se. Their seed heads can be quite showy unto themselves. Grasses like little bluestem and prairie dropseed and purple lovegrass, switchgrass. These are all native grasses that have excellent appeal aesthetically, but also do double duty as being good diverse biodiversity species for your garden.
0: Adding native grasses and shrubs can change how a space functions. They provide structure, hold interest into the fall and winter, and support wildlife in ways flowers alone can't. And when it comes to supporting pollinators over the course of a season, he says it's about more than just what you plant. It's about when those plants bloom.
1: There's a lot of information out there about how to attract pollinators to your garden. What are pollinators? Those are butterflies and bees and beetles and hummingbirds, the sort of things that feed on the nectar and the pollen of flowers. And there's a ton of information out there. In a nutshell, it's a super easy formula for someone to jump into this whole idea. Wildlife-friendly gardening is to have three or more species of wildflowers in bloom in every blooming month of the year. So take, say, if your season starts in April for flowers to begin and, say, ends in November, have several different things blooming at any different blooming month. And that is the simple recipe for having an effective pollinator garden.
0: As spring shifts into summer, you start to see what's really working, what takes off, what falls short, and what needs to change next year. For many gardeners, it's a never-ending process. Instead of aiming for a yard that looks perfect right away, more people are building spaces that change gradually and merge into the natural environment, benefiting not just themselves, but animals and insects too. To learn more about this topic and our guests, Jim Glover and Ginny Steibelt, head to viewpointsradio.org. For more behind the scenes and to support our show, follow us on Instagram, X, and Facebook by searching Viewpoints Radio. 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Our studio manager is Jay Silvers. I'm Gary Price.
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10: The next phase of space exploration isn't just about visiting other worlds, but the potential of one day living there. After Artemis II's successful mission to orbit the moon, attention is shifting from short trips to long-term presence. But scientists don't all agree on where that should happen first, the moon or Mars. The moon may be closer, but building a lasting settlement there poses its own challenges.
11: You know, there's different mentalities about this. Some people see the moon as a stepping stone. It is certainly easier to get to the moon. It is easier to get back from the moon if something goes wrong. Easier to send resupplies. In some ways, it makes sense to start with the moon, figure out some of the basics, and then go on to Mars. On the other hand, there's ways in which the moon is fundamentally different from Mars. You know, the gravity environment is something really, really impactful to human biology. And, you know, we've learned a lot from studies on the International Space Station and before that, the space shuttle, about what happens to the body in basically zero gravity and weightlessness, but we don't know as much about what happens in partial gravity.
10: That's Scott Solomon, teaching professor of biosciences at Rice University and author of Becoming Martian: How Living in Space Will Change Our Bodies and Minds. He says the moon has only 1/6 the gravity of Earth, while Mars has 1/3. It might not sound like a big difference, but this lack of gravity actually makes the moon a far harsher place to live.
11: If we can figure out how to operate on the moon and not just, you know, how to kind of build stuff there, but what happens to our bodies and also how do we feed ourselves? Can we grow crops? What are the impacts on those organisms of that partial gravity? In some ways, Mars should be easier because it's not as different from Earth. But some people think we should just go straight to Mars and like, hey, let's just focus on, if Mars is the goal, then let's go straight there and solve the problems as they appear. So it kind of depends who you talk to and ultimately what is the motivation for going.
10: So what's really driving this push to Mars? As we discussed last week, part of it is rooted in a long-standing human impulse to explore. But Solomon says this motivation isn't purely philosophical. There are monetary motivations, too.
11: So there are people that are motivated by the opportunity to make a profit, right? So there's the idea that there might be things that we could, you know, mine on the surfaces of either the moon or Mars or beyond. The asteroid belt, which is, you know, just beyond Mars, is known to be very, very rich in rare earth elements. And a lot of these are the components of our technology, our smartphones and computer chips and all of that. So there's potentially money to be made. And once you're out in space in a lower gravity environment, it can be easier, in theory, to launch spacecraft, probes, whatever, to those places that have those valuable minerals, metals, elements.
10: Then there's the obvious scientific curiosity. We stand to learn a lot about ourselves, about life in the cosmos, and the origins of the universe. But for Solomon, the most compelling motivation is the survival of

0: the human species.
1: If we are all confined to one planet, any sort of major disaster that would happen on Earth, whether it's self-inflicted like nuclear war or something external, something that we don't have control over, like a super volcano eruption or a major asteroid impact, right? That threatens to wipe us out and actually threatens potentially to wipe out all life on Earth. We know that mass extinctions have happened in the past, right? And so, you know, if you're confined to one planet, you are more vulnerable. So that might be something that is still far off in the future, but some people think that that's something we need to be actively working on so that when the time comes, we don't have all our eggs on one planet.
0: What will actually happen to us from an evolutionary perspective if we build settlements in a radically new environment like the moon or Mars? Will our bodies change over time? Solomon believes that natural selection will play a factor from generation to generation.
1: That's not a very pleasant process, right? Like when we talk about adaptation, we sort of gloss over the individuals that don't make it and don't pass on their genes to the next generation. So there's a lot of death and suffering that goes into the process of evolution by natural selection. You know, I think if we are deciding that we need to be living elsewhere, we need to live on Mars for whatever the motivation is, then, you know, we have the technology now to manipulate our biology, to manipulate our genes and our physiology in particular ways that could alleviate some of that death and suffering and could help to facilitate the process of adaptation in future generations. So yeah, there are biologists that are actively working on trying to think through, like, how could we do this? What manipulations could we do?
0: There are a lot of ethical questions to consider that can't be overlooked. Even though humans have the technology, there's still a lot we don't know.
1: We don't know if there are any negative effects of making those changes, right? So we need to make sure it's safe and effective and doesn't cause any unintended consequences. So, you know, and then we need to think through all of the downstream consequences. If we make these changes, what does that mean? Like, we are manipulating our evolutionary future, and who gets to make those choices, right? Under what circumstances? These are big, important questions that cannot be overlooked. What does it mean to be human? Is being human being a member of the species Homo sapiens? You know, if we look back to it or at our evolutionary history, at what point did we become human?
0: When he teaches students about human evolution, Solomon shows them a diagram of fossils and asks them to pinpoint when Homo sapiens became human.
1: When did we cross that line? What did that look like? So I think if we play it forward in time, it's kind of the same exercise. What, you know, what does it mean to be human? If we sort of determined that biologically a new species had come into existence on Mars, does that mean they're not human or just a different kind of human? So, you know, it's almost a philosophical question. I mean, it is a biological question, and we can talk about what is the meaning of species in biology. You could probably get biologists to get in a fist fight if you ask them to actually define species and agree on how you draw the line between them. But I think it's more than biological, right? It's really like at the heart of who we are.
0: These questions shift the conversation from where we can go to what it means to go at all. Building a settlement in space isn't just a technical challenge. It's also a decision about how far we're willing to change as humans in order to live and exist in this environment. Solomon's book, Dark Star, A New History of the Space Shuttle, is available now online and in select bookstores. To learn more about our guest this week and all of our featured guests, visit viewpointsradio.org. 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
4: This is Viewpoints Explained. I'm Ebony McMorris. When Tim Cook took over Apple in 2011, many wondered if he could follow the success of Steve Jobs and keep the momentum going. 15 years later, he's stepping down with a very different kind of legacy. Cook's departure wasn't a sudden exit. Apple says the move is part of a long-planned succession, with Cook transitioning to executive chairman of Apple's board, and John Ternus, a long hardware engineer at the company, is stepping up as the new CEO. But the timing does stand out. Apple is moving into a new phase that looks different from the one Cook managed. Under Cook's leadership, Apple became a financial powerhouse. The company grew from about $350 billion in value to more than $4 trillion. He expanded the product lineup, built a global supply chain, and turned products like AirPods and the Apple Watch into big revenue drivers. In many ways, he made Apple more consistent and less dependent on the success of the iPhone. That stability did come with trade-offs, though. Critics say Apple fell behind in artificial intelligence and had big delays to Siri updates. There was also mixed reviews on Apple's virtual reality headset, the Vision Pro. This raised questions about Apple's innovation or if it was just following existing ideas from competitors like Google. The big question is, what comes next? Smartphone sales, still Apple's core business, have largely cooled around the world. At the same time, the company is under pressure to catch up in artificial intelligences and develop software that tops rivals like Microsoft and Google. After a decade built on scale and stability, Apple is once again being judged on its innovation and ability to build superior, more premium products. That's Viewpoints Explained for this week. More in a moment.
5: Welcome to Culture Crash, where we examine what's new and old in entertainment. 3 years after season one premiered back in 2023, the Netflix anthology show Beef is back with a new season, highlighting another relatively small story of everyday people who have a chance encounter and quickly find themselves, well, beefing. Season 2 stars Oscar Isaac and Carey Mulligan as an established couple who run an elite country club in California, as well as Kaylee Spaney and Charles Melton as a younger couple who work around the club. When these four cross paths one night, and one couple ends up with footage of a fight between the other that spiraled out of control and got physical, blackmail, power grabs, and jealousy ensue. Watching Beef, I couldn't help but be reminded of another popular anthology series that uses intimate character studies to show larger trends of the modern world in HBO's The White Lotus. Both The White Lotus and Beef have star-studded casts, depict the ugliness of everyday life, and use black comedy to show the many ways that seemingly ordinary people can find themselves obsessed with a neighbor, a coworker, or an acquaintance. Season 2 of Beef uses the setting of an elite country club to show exorbitant wealth in America, as well as the strivers who are desperate

0: first season and proves that creator Lee Sung-jin's show has the writing, the direction, and the vision to continue mining black comedy and tense drama out of little interactions that go south in a hurry. I'm Evan Rook.
1: Susan, it's so great to finally be able to get together again.
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14: A lot of neurodivergent people will say to me, like, I'm working too hard at this. And I'm like, everyone works hard at this. We are in a worldwide loneliness epidemic. So it's not just neurodivergent people who feel lonely.
10: All that and more this week on Radio Health Journal.
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4: There are few things better than having a best friend. To have someone know you, accept you, and to be that same person for them is a true joy of life. And like with most things of value, it takes a lot of work. Making friends is hard. It's scary to put yourself out there and risk being vulnerable. And though it's an area most people struggle with, Caroline McGuire says it's an even bigger obstacle for those who are neurodivergent.
5: When typical people tell me, and I read every friendship book that comes out, you know, when they tell me about their struggles, it's like, oh, this period of time, you know, in my 20s after college, in my 30s, in this particular workplace or job, I'm struggling. But it isn't, I've struggled my entire life and I've never really found my people. And I've kind of been told that what I do doesn't work and that people are, you know, alienated from me. And so I think that's a big distinction because I think neurodivergent people have a hard time making friends and they've had a history of a hard time making friends.
4: Which can be extremely damaging to their self-esteem and confidence, leading many to give up on the entire idea. McGuire's decided to tackle this issue head-on with her new book, Friendship Skills for Neurodivergent Adults, a guide for the anxious, uniquely wired, and easily distracted. The first misconception she's dismantling is the myth of the perfect friendship.
5: I don't know if it was just too many rom-coms or something, but I think that a lot of us were brought up with this myth that, like, friendship is easy for everybody else. Friendship happens so organically. It takes no work.
4: In reality, creating deep connections takes time and effort for everyone.
5: Like if you talk to people who have good friendships, they spend time on it. They don't click with everyone. It is hard work. It doesn't always happen. You know, we are in a worldwide loneliness epidemic. So it's not just neurodivergent people who feel lonely. And I think the myth is dangerous for neurodivergent people because it makes you feel other. It makes you feel wrong. And it makes you think that things are just going to be easy. And then a lot of neurodivergent people will say to me, like, I'm working too hard at this. And I'm like, everyone works hard at this.
4: It's a belief McGuire heard from thousands of people when researching for her book. Many neurodivergent people feel like trying to make friends was too much effort, too expensive, and too time consuming. But McGuire realized this sentiment that friendship isn't worth it really applied when they were friends with the wrong people.
5: And I just started realizing that people were in relationships where they were like going somewhere they didn't want to go, spending money they didn't have to be with people who didn't really click with them. And I just realized that I had to address this whole, it must be worth it thing. And that part of the problem is that if you're not with people where you have shared mindset, shared experiences, I mean, they've done studies where people who are best friends actually start to like take on each other's traits and start to sort of sync up their brains, right? If you're not in that, then it's not filling your connection cup. And that if we don't think about what we want in the relationship, then we're not satisfied.
4: And if it's not fulfilling, then all the effort definitely doesn't feel worth it. Still, it's a trap McGuire often sees her patients fall into, which is why a main message in her book is that being social is not about keeping others satisfied.
5: A lot of people who are neurodivergent kind of take whatever is dished out, right? So they tend to lapse into people pleasing, not all, but some. And so what they end up doing is, this happened with a client of mine, like they joined a kayak club and I was like, do you like kayaking? And they were like, no. I was like, then why would you join a kayaking club? Like, you're not going to meet people who are like you, who enjoy the things you enjoy. So part of me is saying to them, don't just people please, right? Don't try to fit in to the point where you're creating this alternate self, because that's

0: what happens a lot.
1: Instead, McGuire advises that people first figure out what they like and value and what they don't, so that they can meet others as their most authentic self.
0: And so I think that mindset shift of I'm going to explore friendship, not from the perspective of I'll take anyone I can get, but more from the perspective of what do I want and what works for me, and trying to show up more authentically.
1: However, that doesn't mean you don't adapt. Many neurodivergent people use masking as a coping mechanism throughout their lives to fit in with social norms. And once they decide to stop hiding, it can be difficult to understand the difference between masking your true self and adapting to meet a friend's needs. McGuire says the biggest distinction is time. Adapting is temporary, like going to a restaurant you don't really like because it's your friend's favorite spot. Masking, on the other hand, is hiding your needs for fear that they won't be accepted.
0: Pretending to like things you don't like, pretending to not have the needs that you have. We all sometimes have to adapt, but adapting should be like a choice versus if I'm in this relationship with you and I don't mask heavily and I don't suppress my neurodivergent traits, you're not going to be friends with someone who stims. You're not going to be friends with someone who blurts and interrupts. You know, even if I'm working on it, you're like, I'm suppressing and masking and pretending and really hyper vigilantly watching everything you do so that I can please you. And I get how people fall into that. I want to say that, like, there's no shame of the people who've fallen into that, but that's not sustainable. I mean, that's like being an actor at every moment of your life.
1: To find the people we truly connect with, we need to understand not only our own needs, but the elements that build a relationship. Making friends is even more difficult when you don't understand the structure of the social world or what the stages of friendship look like. In her book, McGuire uses the idea of a social GPS to help provide guidance.
0: So social GPS is about understanding the levels of friendship, because that's tough for neurodivergent people. Often they just don't understand that, like, the person is not a friend, they're an acquaintance, and they treat an acquaintance with the qualities of a friend, lean on them a little bit too much, or trust too quickly and too much. The other element is, how does trust work? Because a lot of neurodivergent people are very trusting. They are impulsive in their friendships and they give trust away. And trust is track record. It's built. It's not something you get to have. It's something you earn. And then there's the stages of friendship, right? Like, what are the stages? How does friendship work? How is it built over time? And just understanding, like, that idea of the reciprocity of relationships and how they are built and how trust is built and how a friendship is actually built.
1: McGuire says once you've figured out your own social GPS, it's much easier to recognize how different people fit into your life. Even for those who may be at the very beginning of this journey, having a social GPS is a great foundation for figuring out your perfect social life.
0: I think that this is hard. I think it's hard for everyone. But I do think that even if people are super scared and they're anxious about this, they can dip their toe in the water. I've designed the book so that you can, there's an exercise called One Thing to Try Today, and you could literally just do that as you're building your confidence.
1: Which can look like saying hi to a stranger you pass on the street or asking the cashier at your local grocery store how their day's going. Every step forward, no matter how small, is a win. And with all of the anxiety and pressure around making friends, it's easy to forget about the work that goes into maintaining a friendship. McGuire says this can be especially difficult for neurodivergent people.
0: One of the reasons is that the executive function system, the management system of the brain for neurodivergent people, can be very weak. And that's the system that manages, like, prioritization, organization, follow through. And we have this trait where people are very out of sight, out of mind, and we don't mean to, but keeping up with everything and managing and organizing ourselves is very difficult for some people.
1: The good news is McGuire has two big tips for how to make it a whole lot easier. The first trick is to put some things on autopilot by creating a standing date so that it's already built into your calendar.
0: So I like to say to people, like, this is tough. I have the perfect excuse. I have, like, the busiest schedule. So I'm like, this is tough. Can we make this so that it's a regular occurrence and we don't have to do a lot of maintenance to keep it up? And so, you know, every Thursday we go to coffee, or every Thursday I bowl at the bowling league, or I go to my kayak club.
1: The second tip is to create an anchor, something that reminds you to reach

0: out to friends. For example, every day you get to work, you spend the first 5 minutes responding to messages. The idea is to create habits that can easily be baked into your normal routine.
1: I do it when my son is, I'm waiting for his bus, which sometimes can be like 45 minutes that I'm standing out there. It's bonkers. I will sit and I will text people back and I will respond to DMs and I will do that stuff during that time. And it's an anchor. So if I'm standing out in the wonderful Boston cold, I'm like, oh, I should be texting people. It like allows it to be very habitual as opposed to, oh, I have to remember and put it on a list that I then don't check.
0: Setting up these systems helps us keep up with our relationships without the added stress of constantly needing to schedule a new task. McGuire provides even more guidance in her new book, Friendship Skills for Neurodivergent Adults, which is available now wherever books are sold. You can find more information about Caroline McGuire and all of our guests on our website, radiohealthjournal.org. Our executive producer is Amira Zaveri. I'm Kristen Farah.
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2: When Rebecca Morrison hit puberty, she began to gain weight. In response, her mom became more vocal about how she needed to lose it. Her tactics ranged from putting Morrison on the bathroom scale every Saturday to sewing dresses a size too small, hoping it'd be enough motivation to shed some pounds. As you can imagine, the results were disastrous.
7: Growing up, when I started to gain weight around puberty, she pushed me really hard. And it was, I really did feel for many years that it was a conditional love. If I lost weight, she'd be happy. If I didn't lose weight, that love between mother and daughter was, you know, fractured.
2: Morrison fictionalizes her childhood experience in a middle grade novel called The Blue Dress. She wrote it for adolescent readers, hoping they might see themselves in her story and not feel so alone and isolated. The novel centers around a 13-year-old Iranian immigrant named Yasmin.
7: I tried exactly what Yasmin did. I tried to starve myself, but then you're starving and then you binge. Then you do the other things that are so dark and you feel such shame about binging and purging. That's when it started, when I was around. For me, it was a couple years later than 13, but hiding food, I did exactly those things. And that comes from shame. That comes from, you know, being told you can't do something, you can't have something, that's not for you. And you want to be like everyone else. Why can't I, you know, just eat like my brother?
2: Dr. Joey Skelton is a professor of pediatrics at Wake Forest University School of Medicine and co-author of the book, Your Child is Not Their Weight, Parenting in a Size-Obsessed World. He says that parents make their kids miserable by commenting on their child's weight.
8: And I think parents now know not to make comments directly about the kid's weight, of telling a child that you need to lose weight. I think it still happens, unfortunately, sometimes. But then also making comments related to habits and behaviors that can be tied to weight. You know, are you sure you need seconds? You don't need to eat that much of that. You should really cut back. Those things are very, very cutting and really hurt. And it's done. Parents aren't doing it to be critical. They're doing it because they love their children and they want their children to be happy and healthy. But most of the time, it's not perceived that way by children when those comments are made.
2: In Morrison's book, Yasmin's mom is thin and petite and wants her daughter to be the same shape. But Yasmin isn't naturally small. Skelton says our body shape and size are influenced more by genetics than by what and how much we eat.
8: And the bigger the body is, probably the more influence that genetics has on it. That's something that has been known for a while, and we continue to learn more about that. That, you know, when we're in a bigger body, 50 to 60% or even more, that tends to be controlled by our genetics. Now, that doesn't mean there's not some influence of behaviors on that, but people are just built differently. You know, bigger legs, bigger shoulders, taller, shorter, no hair like me. You know, there's a lot that goes into our bodies that is heavily influenced by genetics, but in particular genetics in a certain environment that we live in right now. So, there's a lot that's not under our children's control or anyone's control. And when you have these messages in the media that say, hey, this is a lifestyle choice and you can achieve the goals that you want to achieve through diet and exercise, that's not always really true.
2: In the blue dress, Yasmin's mom constantly monitors what her daughter eats. She even encourages her to skip dinner with the family. Skelton says that, sadly, this is a far too common scenario.
8: So talking about weight, teasing about weight, especially in families, which can happen, but typically the teasing and bullying is something that's a broader problem. You know, the child dieting, you know, the child trying to eliminate whole food groups, making themselves eat less, weighing portions out. Dieting is actually very, and counting calories especially, is very contributory to eating disorders. And then finally, a poor body image. And I think that's also a broader discussion within families, within society, is that if children don't like their bodies and they're trying to lose weight to change their body, that could actually predict an eating disorder, which is a really tough one. You know, how do we get kids who are being told by the world around them their body is ugly or is not healthy, how do we get them to say, hey, I like my body, I love my body, as a way not only to promote better health, but also to prevent eating disorders?
2: Parents want their children to be healthy and happy, but Skelton says they need to realize that weight is not the only marker of good health.
8: There's this assumption, and so a lot of the body positivity movement, the health at every size movement, has really gone on to say that there's so much more about my health than my weight. And so if you're in a normal weight body, I think we know that. Let's look at, are we screening for all the diseases? Are you getting all your checkups? Are we checking cholesterol and blood pressure? We're looking at all these other things that indicate health. But what people in bigger bodies, people with obesity, have said for so long, that everything about my health is coming back to my weight. And we know from research, I think hopefully we're getting better about this, but we know from research that people in bigger bodies are oftentimes, they're not getting the testing done with that. And it could be that the doctor's not doing the testing. They're instead focusing on the weight too much, or they don't want to go to the doctor anymore because they're kind of sick of being treated like this and sick of hearing that.
2: Skelton says that instead of putting the burden on your child to make healthier choices, silently build it into the whole family's lifestyle.
8: We don't need to make a big deal about them. We don't need to call attention to them, but just start making some of the changes. One of the things, and these are some of the deeper changes that need to occur, if your goal is to eat out less, try to identify what's a night that we're eating out that we could eat out at home and plan ahead. Plan that meal, buy the stuff ahead of time. You know, even it's what we call assembled meals. If you got to get a rotisserie chicken and a pre-made salad from the store, at least you have that at home ready to go. And that makes that change a little bit easier. You don't need to make a big deal when the kids, you know, depending on the age of the kid, of like, hey, where are we going out for dinner tonight? No, we're going to have dinner at home. And that's it.
2: Often, families that want to be proactive about their health will make changes in their lifestyle and expect to see significant weight loss. For example, they may eat out less often and cut out sugary drinks. But when no one loses weight after these efforts, they're disappointed. However, Skelton says there are other benefits the family should appreciate.
8: That family is better off. Their health is better because of the changes that they made. We know that when you eat more meals at home, when you cut out sugar, sweet beverages, you're going to see a health improvement with that. But if we only focus on weight as the marker of health, it sends the wrong message. You're missing the bigger picture with that. And so I think that what we want, that conversation between healthcare providers and the parents, is one, to do in a sensitive way, that maybe you need to do this without the kid in the room. And the second is just let that be a marker of, well, let's just check to see if there's anything that, you know, maybe we could talk about from a health reason. Because what then goes miss is maybe there's another child in that family with the exact same health habits, but as we don't go that extra mile to talk about their habits because we think that child is healthy because they're in a normal weight body, whereas they could be drinking sodas and eating snack food all day long.
2: This is exactly the case in the blue dress, where Yasmin's brother can eat whatever he wants with no apparent weight gain and no food restrictions from his parents. Eventually, a school counselor intervenes to help Yasmin and her family. In real life, Morrison is happy to report that she and her mom have made peace with each other. They've confronted the pain she experienced around her weight as a child and have both apologized for the mistakes they've made.
7: Because the truth is, and I really hope that this comes out, is that this is a love story between a mother and daughter. It's a love story because we loved each other, just we had to find each other and understand each other.
2: Morrison's book, The Blue Dress, and Skelton's book, Your Child Is Not Their Weight, are available now online or by ordering through your local bookstore. You can find more information about Rebecca Morrison and Dr. Joey Skelton on our website, radiohealthjournal.org. Our writer-producer this week is Polly Hansen. Our lead producer is Kristen Farah. Our production manager is Jason Dickey. I'm Greg Johnson.
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15: Medical notes this week. Your intense reactions may be increasing your anxiety. New research in Biological Psychiatry Global Open Science suggests that individuals with heightened emotional responses to mistakes are significantly more likely to develop anxiety-driven avoidance. An initial overreaction, followed by a reduction in the brain's emotional sensitivity a year later, often correlates with worsening symptoms of anxiety and depression. Researchers hope this finding leads to targeted therapies that can intervene before temporary stress turns into a chronic avoidant disorder. Are diamonds our secret weapon against global warming? Scientists have theorized that shooting diamond dust into the stratosphere will reflect sunlight back into space, therefore cooling the Earth. However, new research in the Journal of Aerosol Science reveals this won't work as intended. Tiny carbon shells in the dust cause the particles to absorb heat rather than reflect it. This research underscores the need for absolute purity in particles to avoid damaging the environment. Your zip code might be aging you faster than your genetic clock. According to a study in social science and medicine, living in neighborhoods with limited jobs and unstable housing is linked to faster cellular aging. Researchers found that these stressors become biologically embedded, causing cells to stop dividing. Instead, they fuel chronic inflammation that leads to frailty and age-related diseases. And finally, are you addicted to food? Many ultra-processed foods are industrially engineered with addictive qualities similar to tobacco. Research in the Milbank Quarterly argues that packaged snacks and sugary drinks are deliberately

0: deliberately formulated to bypass self-control and overstimulate the brain's reward systems. Scientists believe the food industry needs to be held accountable for these deceptive products instead of placing blame on the consumer. And that's Medical Notes this week. I'm Mayon Vosta Betancourt.
1: $5,000. 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

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Sunshine mixed with clouds at times today, with daytime highs approaching 68. North winds 5 to 10 miles an hour. Clear skies tonight, lows dip down to about 48. Sunny skies tomorrow, high temperatures reach up to 77. Mainly sunny Tuesday with a high of 84, 79 Wednesday. I'm staff meteorologist Derek Height. Currently, it's 50 degrees.

0: Sing for Joy from St. Olaf College in Minnesota, a program of sacred music expressing the biblical themes that are the basis of Christian worship for each week in the church year. 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The host of Sing for Joy is Reverend Alexandra Jacob.
1: Eastertide continues this week with the sixth Sunday of Easter. As we continue to give thanks for the gifts of resurrection, this week we offer special gratitude for the gifts of God's love. In Jesus rising, we are also raised to new life, a deep and abiding expression of God's love. This resurrection love is one that triumphs over the world's evil and sorrow, pain, and ugliness. We begin our music today with an English hymn of the mid-19th century, which includes these stanzas of praise. No earthly father loves like thee, no mother e'er so mild, bears and forbears as thou hast done with me, thy sinful child. Father of Jesus, love's reward, what rapture it will be, prostrate before thy throne to lie and gaze on thee.

We heard the Frederick William Faber hymn, My God, How Wonderful Thou Art, sung by the choir of Marlborough College Chapel under the direction of Robin Nelson, hymn tuned by James Turrell. In the appointed verses from this week's gospel,

We read of an encounter between Jesus and his disciples in the upper room in the days just before his death. These verses come from what we refer to as the farewell discourse of John, where Jesus shares words of wisdom and care that sustain and encourage his friends in the days ahead. He says to them, "As the Father has loved me, so I have loved you." Then he goes on to tell them what they are to do with that love. "This is my commandment," Jesus says, "that you love one another as I have loved you. No one has greater love than this, to lay down one's life for one's friends. You are my friends if you do what I command you." We hear portions of those verses set to the music of English Renaissance composer Thomas Tallis with his well-loved anthem, "If Ye Love Me."

Paul Hillier conducted Theater of Voices, singing If Ye Love Me by Thomas Tallis. In the Bianco da Siena hymn, Come Down, O Love Divine, we hear a sung prayer asking for God's love to descend to us, inspiring, encouraging, and challenging us to show the love of Jesus in our own daily living.

Come Down, O Love Divine, a hymn by Bianco da Siena, set to the Ralph Vaughan Williams tune Down Ampney. David Hill conducted the choir of Winchester Cathedral with accompanist David Dunnett. 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In the final stanza of our next hymn of praise, we are reminded again that the joyful season of Easter continues. Now has Christ truly risen, and his Spirit is given to all those under heaven who now walk beside him, though they once denied him. Shout for joy. God is love. God is light. God is everlasting.

We heard the hymn Shout for Joy Loud and Long from a Sing for Joy 50th Anniversary Hymn Festival, sung by the Massed Choir and Congregation at St. Olaf College in Northfield, Minnesota. Anton Armstrong conducted, and John Ferguson accompanied the hymn by David Mowbray, with music arranged by Gustav Holst. Our next piece of music is by 21st century British composer Philip Wilby, If Ye Love Me. Similar to the Thomas Tallis piece of the same name that we heard earlier, the text is lifted straight from John 15. You'll hear that the layering of vocal and organ parts help to create musical texture to the words of Jesus, rising and falling. Listen especially for Wilby's treatment of the comforting assurance, "But ye know him, for he dwelleth with you and shall be in you."

Mervyn Cousins conducted the Liverpool Metropolitan Cathedral Choir singing If Ye Love Me by Philip Wilby. We are transported from contemporary England to the 16th century Baroque era with our next hymn, In Thee Is Gladness. You'll hear cantor to the St. Olaf student congregation, James Bobb, introduce and lead the singing of this joyful and dance-like hymn of praise for the presence of Jesus in our lives. It invites us to sing, too. We shout for gladness, triumph over sadness, love him and praise him, and still shall raise him glad hymns forever. Alleluia.

James Bob led the St. Olaf College student congregation as they sang, "In Thee is Gladness." The hymn text is by Ludwig M. Lindemann, translated by Catherine Winkworth, and set to the tune, "In Dir ist Freude," by Giovanni Giacomo Gastaldi. Our final piece on today's program, All About Love, is appropriately the beloved hymn, "Love Divine, All Loves Excelling." We'll hear the Charles Wesley text, sung to the tune "Blainwern" by William Rowlands. Richard R. Webster conducts his arrangement with Colin Lynch at the organ, and we'll hear the Trinity Choir and Choristers of Boston, Massachusetts. This prayer sends us out. Finish then thy new creation, pure and spotless let us be. Let us see thy great salvation perfectly restored in thee, changed from glory into glory, till in heaven we take our place, till we cast our crowns before thee, lost in wonder, love, and praise. Thanks be to God.

Nearly 400 years ago, English clergyman George Herbert wrote a poem titled Love, which reads, "Love bade me welcome, yet my soul drew back, guilty of dust and sin. But quick-eyed love, observing me grow slack from my first entrance in, drew nearer to me, sweetly questioning if I lacked anything. A guest, I answered, worthy to be here. Love said, you shall be he. I, the unkind, ungrateful? Ah, my dear, I cannot look on thee. Love took my hand and smiling did reply, who made the eyes but I? Truth, Lord, but I have marred them. Let my shame go where it doth deserve. And know you not, says love, who bore the blame? My dear, then I will serve. You must sit down, says love, and taste my meat. So I did sit and eat." As we navigate the complexities of life, there may be times when we feel unworthy to sit and dine with God's great gift of love. But as God's children, we are never too unworthy to approach Him and partake of His gracious love. As C.S. Lewis once observed, it's often in those moments when we notice the dirt that God is most present in us. A man I know received an invitation to attend a worship service. He accepted, though he felt awkward, having not regularly attended in many years. He arrived on time, but feeling out of place, couldn't bring himself to go inside. Anxiety and doubt began to build, and so he chose not to enter. Instead, he walked the grounds, circling the building. Eventually, he found himself at the entrance once again. Looking through the chapel doors, he noticed an open seat. With all the courage he could gather, he walked in and sat down. A hymn began to play, one he recognized. As the music continued, he felt known to God. The last time he had heard this hymn was at his younger sister's funeral years earlier. He felt an immediate connection to her and to heaven. He smiled and settled into the love that enveloped his heart. God's love always, always bids each of us welcome. And when we feel least worthy to enter, that may be the very moment He is inviting us to sit and eat.

Please join us next time for Music and the Spoken Word. 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

0: Clouds at times today, with daytime highs approaching 68. North winds, 5 to 10 miles an hour. Clear skies tonight, lows dip down to about 48. Sunny skies tomorrow, high temperatures reach up to 77. Mainly sunny Tuesday, with a high of 84. 79 Wednesday. I'm staff meteorologist Derek Height. Currently, it's 52 degrees.
1: Good morning, and welcome to the celebration of the Eucharist at St. Munchin's Catholic Church in Cameron. St. Munchin Church was established in 1896 and is named for one of the patrons of the diocese in Limerick, Ireland, which he founded in the year 630. Weekday masses are Monday through Friday, starting at 8 a.m., and weekend mass times start at 5 o'clock on Saturday and at 9 a.m. on Sunday. We now join the celebration of the Eucharist at St. Munchin in Cameron.

0: News. I'm Paul Stevens. Possible signs of diplomatic progress between the U.S. and Iran.
1: Reports indicate that Iran has responded to the U.S. peace proposal to end the war, giving their response to Pakistani mediators. Now, initial reports in Iranian state media indicate their response focuses on ending the war and ensuring security in the Strait of Hormuz. There is no mention of Iran's nuclear program.
0: Trey Yingston, Tel Aviv. The first passengers who got off a cruise ship where deadly hantavirus cases first broke out are now flying out of the Canary Islands.
2: Officials say none of those passengers have shown symptoms of the virus yet. 17 Americans will soon be flown to Nebraska, where they'll be monitored by a CDC team. At least six more states are monitoring cruise passengers who previously disembarked.
0: And that's Fox's Chanley Painter. 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
4: 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Sunshine mixed with clouds at times today, with daytime highs approaching 68. North winds 5 to 10 miles an hour.

0: Clear skies tonight. Lows dip down to about 48. Sunny skies tomorrow. High temperatures reach up to 77. Mainly sunny Tuesday with a high of 84. 79 Wednesday. I'm staff meteorologist Derek Height. Currently 59.
1: Good morning. To begin today, I'd like to turn to 1 Nephi chapter 3, beginning with the 86th verse. And it came to pass that the angel spake unto me again, saying, Look, and I looked and beheld the Lamb of God, that he was taken by the people, yea, the Son of the everlasting God, was judged of the world, and I saw and bear record. And I, Nephi, saw that he was lifted up upon the cross and slain for the sins of the world. So the other day I came home for lunch, and my children began telling me about what they had learned that day in history. And on that particular day, they had learned about George Washington. So that afternoon, I began to think about the things that they had told me. And, you know, if a person wanted to, they could really learn a lot about George Washington. You could read lots and lots of books about him. You could go on a tour of his home. You could go to the places where he fought battles, or perhaps to the other places that he went. You could visit museums and read his speeches. And if you learned enough, maybe you could even write your own book about him, or possibly teach others about George Washington. And by doing all this, you just might become a better American citizen. But no matter how much you read or research, you can never really, truly know who George Washington was. And you could say the same thing about Jesus. You could read his word, the Holy Scriptures. You could go to Jerusalem and Bethlehem and the other places that he visited. You could see all those wonderful sights. And maybe with enough studying, you could write books about Jesus or teach others. I think some people fall into that category where they know a lot about Jesus. But that's not where we're supposed to stop. And the great thing about Jesus is that if you really try, you can truly know who Jesus is. You can have a relationship with him. You can talk with him, and he will listen. And he will also answer you. And because he is that wonderful and holy Lamb of God that broke the bands of death, he's that great sacrifice for each one of us. So today I'd like to talk a little bit about that last week of Jesus's life. And I want to begin in Matthew when he rode into Jerusalem. So this is Matthew 21 verses 1 through 9. And when Jesus drew nigh unto Jerusalem, and they were come to Bethpage and to the Mount of Olives, then sent Jesus two disciples, saying unto them, Go into the village over against you, and straightway ye shall find a colt tied. Loose it, and bring it unto me. And if any shall say aught unto you, ye shall say, The Lord hath need of it. And straightway he will send it. All this was done, that it might be fulfilled which was spoken by the prophet, saying, Tell ye the daughter of Zion, Behold, thy king cometh unto thee, and he is meek, and he is riding upon an ass and a colt, the foal of an ass. And the disciples went and did as Jesus commanded them, and brought the colt, and put on it their clothes. And Jesus took the colt, and sat thereon, and they followed him. And a very great multitude spread their garments in the way, others cut down branches from the trees, and strewed in the way. And the multitudes that went before, and also that followed after, cried, saying, Hosanna to the Son of David. Blessed is he who cometh in the name of the Lord. Hosanna in the highest. And when he was come into Jerusalem, all the city was moved, saying, Who is this? And the multitude said, This is Jesus of Nazareth, the prophet of Galilee. And this, of course, fulfilled the prophecy in Zechariah 9:9, which says, Rejoice greatly, O daughter of Zion, shout, O daughter of Jerusalem. Behold, thy king cometh unto thee. He is just and having salvation, lowly, and riding upon an ass, and upon a colt, the foal of an ass.

So then as he goes into Jerusalem, he goes and casts out the money changers that are at the temple. So the people, the tax collectors were there, the money changers, to collect the taxes that the people owed to the temple, and also to exchange the Roman money into Jewish money so that they could buy the things that they needed for making the sacrifices.

Then as we move on, he also gives us the parable of the vineyard. And so this parable tells of a householder that has a vineyard, and he does all these wonderful things for the vineyard he planted. He put a fence around it, he built a wine press and a tower. He provides for all of its needs. Then he turns it over to some husbandmen, and he leaves. And in this parable, Jesus is telling of God's generosity, how he provides for the people. And when the time came, he sent servants to collect the fruit. And because, as the owner of a vineyard, he expected it to bear fruit. But the husbandmen who watched over the vineyard beat one servant, killed one, and stoned another. Then the vineyard owner, having much patience, sends more servants to collect his fruit. And the husbandmen again beat and kill them. So then the owner sends his son, and the husbandmen kill him too, hoping they can take his inheritance. Jesus was trying to teach the people and the religious leaders a couple of things. First, they must bear fruit. This kind of seems to be the theme of that particular day according to Matthew, and that is why Jesus also cursed the fig tree that morning as he came into Jerusalem, because it was not bearing fruit. Jesus was saying that God had given Israel a kingdom to be a steward over. Everything they needed to bear fruit, he had provided. He even sent them servant after servant after servant. And we know them as the prophets. They were God's messengers to help Israel understand their purpose in bearing fruit for God's kingdom. Yet the nation and its leaders largely rejected those prophets and beat them and killed them. But Jesus then takes this story further. Israel's rejection culminates in the killing of the master's son and the rightful heir. Instead of stewarding the Lord's gifts to produce more fruit for his kingdom, the tenants attempt to seize everything to build their own kingdom, and they will do it even to the point of killing the owner's son. When the Jewish religious leaders rejected God's son, their sights are set on building their own kingdom, and anyone who lives for his own kingdom will be crushed by Jesus' kingdom. Another thing that happened that week was the woman that anointed Jesus' feet. And so this woman, Martha's sister Mary, according to John, came to Jesus with this alabaster box of ointment, or spikenard. The spikenard was a rare and very aromatic, extremely expensive perfume. It's believed to have cost about a year's salary. So for us, just think of spending your entire salary on one small bottle of perfume. And then she went and put that all on Jesus. And to me, it sounds like she used all of it for her Lord. And she wasn't going to save some for herself for later. She broke the bottle and gave it all to Jesus. And it says that it was a pound of ointment, is what John says. And if he was using the Roman pound, that would be about as much as about a pop can today. So Mary's anointing of Jesus can be found in John chapter 12 in the verses 1 through 8, and it teaches the true meaning of worship, that worship is sacrificial, sometimes extravagant, and focuses on loving Jesus above material concerns. I'm not sure how much money Mary had, but I think we can assume that this ointment would have been very expensive for her. But she wanted to do some sort of act of grandeur for Jesus. Her act foreshadowed his burial, demonstrating deep devotion and recognition of his worth as Messiah. It highlights humility and breaking social norms to serve him, and the prioritization of spiritual devotion over practicality. All of Jesus' life on this earth is about service and sacrifice. And many, many times, Jesus asked his followers, "Who am I?" And finally, this one woman understands who he truly is and treats him as the king that he is. Then we can move on to the Last Supper.
And so the Passover back then was a very different feast or festival than what we're used to with what we consider the resurrection or Easter celebration. So during the Passover, the houses would be clean for the feast, and you would get a unblemished 1-year-old male lamb. You would select him earlier in the week. And then the evening before Passover, the father and the kids of the house would search the house all over for any yeast or rising agents. And the next morning, those things would be burned. You didn't want to have any of those things in your house during the next week. And then on the afternoon of the 14th of that month, they would sacrifice a lamb. It was often done at the temple, and then that evening you would take the lamb home, and it would be cooked and eaten that evening. And they would also eat unleavened bread and bitter herbs. This was all part of their Passover meal. And then that evening during the meal, the father of the home would explain the meaning of the feast and the history of the Passover. And part of this celebration, they would also sing songs. And that's from Psalms 113 through 118. And so to me, this process of their feast and the things they had to eat and do seems kind of lengthy and complicated. But this Passover feast was to remind the people of their freedom from slavery. And it really, if you think about it, was to point them towards Jesus. They ate the bitter herbs, things like horseradish and celery and parsley. And they also had a dish of salt water and a fruit paste and some 4 cups of wine. And so it was during that last meal that Jesus also instituted the sacrament. Then, of course, on that next day was his crucifixion. I'll read that account from Matthew. It's Matthew, beginning of chapter 27, verse 29 is where I'll begin. Then the soldiers of the governor took Jesus unto the common hall and gathered unto him the whole band, and they stripped him and put on him a purple robe. And when they had plaited a crown of thorns, they put it upon his head, and a reed in his right hand, and they bowed the knee before him and mocked him, saying, "Hail, King of the Jews!" And they spit upon him, and took the reed and smote him on the head. And after that they had mocked him, they took the robe off from him, and put his own raiment on him, and led him away to crucify him. And as they came out, they found a man of Cyrene, Simon by name. Him they compelled to bear his cross. And when they were come unto a place called Golgotha, that is to say, a place of burial, they gave him vinegar to drink, mingled with gall. And when he had tasted the vinegar, he would not drink. And they crucified him and parted his garments, casting lots, that it might be fulfilled which was spoken by the prophet, "They parted my garments among them, and for my vesture did they cast lots." And sitting down, they watched him there. And Pilate wrote a title and put it on the cross. And the writing was, "Jesus of Nazareth, the King of the Jews," in letters of Greek and Latin and Hebrew. And the chief priest said unto Pilate, "It should be written and set up over his head his accusation. This is that he said he was Jesus, the King of the Jews." But Pilate answered and said, "What I have written, I have written. Let it alone." Then were there 2 thieves crucified with him, one on the right hand and another on the left. And they that passed by reviled him, wagging

destroyest the temple, and buildest it again in 3 days, save thyself. If thou be the Son of God, come down from the cross. Likewise also the chief priests, mocking with the scribes and the elders, said, He saved others, himself he cannot save. If he be the King of Israel, let him now come down from the cross, and we will believe him. He trusted in God, let him deliver him. Now, if he will save him, let him save him, for he said, I am the Son of God. One of the thieves also, which were crucified with him, cast the same in his teeth, but the other rebuked him, saying, Dost thou not fear God, seeing thou art under the same condemnation? And this man is just, and hath not sinned. And he cried unto the Lord that he would be saved. He cried unto the Lord that he would save him. And the Lord said unto him, This day shalt thou be with me in paradise. Now from the sixth hour there was darkness over all the land until the ninth hour. And about the ninth hour Jesus cried with a loud voice, saying, Eli, Eli, lama sabachthani, which is to say, my God, why hast thou forsaken me? Some of them that stood there, when they heard him, said, This man calleth for Elias. And straightway one of them ran, and took a sponge, and filled it with vinegar, and put it on a reed, and gave it to him to drink. The rest said, Let him be, let us see whether Elias will come to save him. Jesus, when he had cried again with a loud voice, saying, Father, it is finished, thy will is done, yielded up the ghost. And behold, the veil of the temple was rent in twain from the top to the bottom, and the earth did quake, and the rocks rent, and the graves were open, and the bodies of the saints which slept arose, who were many, and came out of the graves after his resurrection, went unto the holy city, and appeared unto many. Now when the centurion and they that were with him watching Jesus heard the earthquake and saw these things which were done, they feared greatly, saying, Truly this was the Son of God. And many women were there beholding afar off, which followed Jesus from Galilee, ministering unto him for his burial, among whom was Mary Magdalene, Mary the mother of James and Joseph, and mother of Zebedee's children. And when the evening was come, there came a rich man of Arimathea named Joseph, who also himself was Jesus' disciple. He went to Pilate and begged the body of Jesus. When Pilate commanded the body to be delivered, and when Joseph had taken the body, he wrapped it in clean linen cloth and laid it in his own new tomb, which he had hewn out of the rock, and he rolled a great stone to the door of the sepulchre and departed. And there was Mary Magdalene and the other Mary sitting over against the sepulchre. And then also from Matthew in the chapter 28, telling about his glorious resurrection. In the end of the Sabbath day, as it began to draw towards the first day of the week, early in the morning came Mary Magdalene and the other Mary to see the sepulchre. And behold, there had been a great earthquake, for two angels of the Lord descended from heaven, and came and rolled back the stone from the door, and sat upon it. And their countenance was like lightning, and their raiment white as snow. And the fear of them, the keepers, did shake, and became as though they were dead. And the angels answered and said unto the women, Fear not ye, for we know that ye seek Jesus, who was crucified. He is not here, for he is risen, as he said. Come, see the place where the Lord lay, and go quickly and tell his disciples that he is risen from the dead. And behold, he goeth before you into Galilee. There shall ye see him. Lo, I have told you. And they departed quickly from the sepulchre with fear and great joy, and did run to bring his disciples word. And as they went to tell his disciples, behold, Jesus met them, saying, All hail. And they came and beheld him by the feet, and worshipped him. And then said Jesus unto them, Be not afraid. Go tell my brethren that ye
that they go into Galilee, and there shall they see

0: Amy. Now, when they were going, behold, some of the watch came into the city and showed unto the chief priests all the things that were done. And when they were assembled with the elders and had taken counsel, they gave large money unto the soldiers, saying, Say ye, his disciples came by night and stole him while ye slept. And this is of this, and if this come to the governor's ears, we will persuade him and secure you. So they took money and did as they were taught, and this is a saying commonly reported among the Jews until this day.
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1: 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Sunshine mixed with clouds at times today, with daytime highs approaching 68. North winds 5 to 10 miles an hour. Clear skies tonight, lows dip down to about 48. Sunny skies tomorrow, high temperatures reach up to 77. Mainly sunny Tuesday with a high of 84, 79 Wednesday. I'm staff meteorologist Derek Height. Right now, it's 63 degrees.
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0: like a refugee. And you don't have to be a good girl who loves her mama.
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0: But you do gotta love Tom Petty and a running down a dream weekend. Here, have another Northwest Missouri's Classic Rock. Classic Rock 100.

0: American Girl from Tom Petty, part of our Running Down a Dream weekend. We're playing some of Tom's all-time best. You want some assistance on your path to success? 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

0: Led Zeppelin with Black Dog. Let's look at our gifting selections for Mother's Day, shall we? Flowers and greeting cards are the most popular gifts given for Mother's Day, with 74% of adults saying they plan to buy those things or have already done so. But do you know what the number one gift moms actually want for Mother's Day? Sleeping in is their number one desire. Mothers would also enjoy the ability to just read for a while without being disturbed.
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0: Tom Petty and his Heartbreakers taking center stage on our Running Down a Dream weekend. There's one from Dan the Torpedoes. It's Don't Do Me Like That. Will Upton is my name. Other than the office break room being out of coffee, there's no worse way to start a workday than the dreaded 8 a.m. meeting, am I right? Fortunately, most offices wait until afternoon to gather in a group and waste everybody's time. According to a survey, the bulk of meetings take place in the afternoon, with just 3% taking place between 8 and 9.
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2: 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Sunshine mixed with clouds at times this afternoon, with highs around 68. Winds out of the north, 5 to 10 miles an hour. Lows around 48 tonight. High of 77 tomorrow, sunny skies. Lots of sunshine Tuesday, with daytime highs approaching 84. 79 Wednesday. I'm staff meteorologist Derek Height. Right now, it's 64 degrees.
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dream where you're a refugee who's learning to fly, but you keep free falling and end up with an American girl who keeps dragging your heart around, then you're definitely a Tom Petty fan. And that means this next song is for you. On a Running Down a Dream weekend. 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

0: Tom Petty and the Heartbreakers are feature artists on A Runnin' Down a Dream Weekend. That one released in January of 1980 from the Damn the Torpedoes album, It's Refugee. Now here's an interesting Mother's Day card factoid. The average American buys 2.8 Mother's Day cards. And that would, of course, indicate most people are buying more than just one for their mom. Many people opt to also buy Mother's Day cards for grandmothers, sisters, mothers-in-law, and their spouses who are mothering their children.
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0: 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And you don't have to be a good girl who loves her mama.
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0: But you do gotta love Tom Petty and a Running Down a Dream Weekend. 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

0: Tom Petty with Mary Jane's Last Dance. That one recorded during the Wildflowers album recording sessions, but was actually released almost an entire year earlier as part of Tom's Greatest Hits album. We are saluting Tom Petty on a Running Down a Dream weekend. My name's Will Upton. A mom's call waiting is probably getting a workout today. More calls are made on Mother's Day than any other day of the year. The second Sunday of May every year is a busy one, expecting this time around north of 120 million calls made today.
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living on a prayer? Or are you on a highway to hell? 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
1: 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Sunshine mixed with clouds at times this afternoon with highs around 68. Winds out of the north, 5 to 10 miles an hour. Lows around 48 tonight. High of 77 tomorrow, sunny skies. Lots of sunshine Tuesday with daytime highs approaching 84, 79 Wednesday. I'm staff meteorologist Derek Height. Right now, it's 64 degrees.
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Keep an eye.

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The giants are jerky little G.I. Joes. On, off, and keep rushing.

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0: Sticks with Renegade. Let's talk about how close we are to our mothers. I'm not talking emotional closeness here. Let's get out a map and plot the thing out. It seems we really like to stay close to our mothers. The New York Times reports that overall the average distance Americans live from their mom is 18 miles, and only 20% of people live more than a couple of hours' drive from their parents' home.
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country where you're a refugee who's learning to fly, but you keep free-falling and end up with an American girl who keeps dragging your heart around, then you're definitely a Tom Petty fan. 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On a Running Down a Dream weekend. 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

0: Comes My Girl, the third single from the outstanding Damn the Torpedoes album. Tom Petty and the Heartbreakers taking center stage on our Running Down a Dream weekend. Will Upton with you. 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Avoid using your snooze button. 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Prepare a healthy breakfast, fit in a quick workout, and now you are set up for success.
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1: 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A blend of clouds and sun this afternoon, with daytime highs approaching 68. Northerly winds 8 to 15 miles an hour. Tonight, 46. Ample sunshine expected tomorrow. High temperatures reach up to 79. Dry with temps above average Tuesday and Wednesday, and highs from the upper 70s to the mid 80s. I'm staff meteorologist Derek Height. Right now, 64.
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0: like a refugee. 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
0: But you do gotta love Tom Petty and a Running Down a Dream Weekend. Here, have another. Classic Rock lives here on Northwest Missouri's KKWK.

0: Tom Petty, Learning to Fly. Part of our Running Down a Dream weekend. I'm Maria Danza. Happy Mother's Day to all the moms who are celebrating today. And the Tom Petty and the Heartbreakers concert album, Live at the Paradise Rock Club 1978, was released on splatter vinyl for Record Store Day in April. But if you didn't get your hands on that, here's a second chance, because the Tom Petty Estate just released this Boston concert on pink and green split dye color vinyl, limited to only 3,000 copies. So you can definitely get your hands on one now. 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

0: Two tickets to paradise. That is Eddie Money. I'm Maria Danza. And happy Mother's Day to all the moms we're celebrating today. And the mom from Modern Family, Julie Bowen, said that she would totally be open to a Modern Family reboot. And this has come up before. It's not just out of the blue. This conversation is happening. The rest of the cast pretty much said they'll do it too. And as long as the writers come back and there's a story to tell, they say it could happen. It only went away 6 years ago, but it ran for 11 seasons. And boy, we miss them, don't we?
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0: You got lucky, Tom Petty, on our Running Down a Dream weekend. I'm Maria Danza. And do you remember the video for that? It was kind of pioneering because the song didn't even start until over a minute into the clip of the video. And it was inspired by the Mad Max movies, which makes it even cooler.
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patterns of sound waves that come out of your speakers as songs. 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
1: 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High temperatures reach up to 68 this afternoon under partly cloudy skies. North winds 8 to 15 miles an hour. Clear skies tonight, lows around 46. 79 tomorrow. Dry with temps above average Tuesday and Wednesday, and highs from the upper 70s to the mid 80s. I'm staff meteorologist Derek Height. Right now, 66.
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Bob Seger and the Silver Bullet Band, Old Time Rock and Roll. I'm Maria Danza, and if you thought about Tom Cruise dancing around in his underwear, I've got some news about another Tom Cruise movie coming up, and that's in minutes. Right now, it's U2.

refugee who's learning to fly, but you keep free falling and end up with an American girl who keeps dragging your heart around, then you're definitely a Tom Petty fan. And that means this next song is for you. On a Running Down a Dream weekend. Classic rock lives here on Northwest Missouri's KKWK.

0: I won't back down. That's Tom Petty on our Running Down a Dream weekend. On this Mother's Day, I'm Maria Danza. And if you're a fan of Top Gun and Top Gun Maverick, they're going to be in theaters again for 1 week only, starting on Wednesday. It marks 40 years since the original hit theaters in 1986. And yes, it is true, there will be a Top Gun 3. So stay tuned for more details on that. 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

0: Black Sabbath and Iron Man. I'm Maria Danz, and I know the NBA playoffs are going on right now, but the NCAA announced they're going to expand its two March Madness tournaments by 8 teams each next season. Now, the new 76-team bracket will jam in 8 extra games for a total of 12, involving 24 teams to the first half of the men's and women's tournaments for the first week. So, what is now known as the first four will be called the March Madness opening round.
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0: But you do gotta love Tom Petty and a running down a dream weekend. Here, have another. Classic Rock lives here on Northwest Missouri

0: Tom Petty and the Heartbreakers, even the losers on our Running Down a Dream weekend from Damn the Torpedoes. Love it. I'm Maria Danza. Thanks so much for spending some time with us on this Mother's Day. And Tom Petty was talking about Damn the Torpedoes, and he said, I wanted to write anthems for underdogs on this album. Songs like Even the Losers and Refugee. The theme of the album was not about being self-conscious. It was about standing up for your rights.
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1: 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High temperatures reach up to 68 this afternoon under partly cloudy skies. North winds 8 to 15 miles an hour. Clear skies tonight, lows around 46. 79 tomorrow. Dry with temps above average Tuesday and Wednesday, and highs from the upper 70s to the mid 80s. I'm staff meteorologist Derek Height. Right now, 68.
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Beatles and Revolution. I'm Maria Danza, and Paul McCartney just released his first ever duet with Ringo Starr. More about that coming up. Right now, it's John Mellencamp.

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0: Bad Company. I'm Maria Danza. Hope you're having a fantastic weekend. Nice Mother's Day for you and your mom. And you know, let's talk about the Super Bowl for a second here. It's a ways away, but there may never be another one in Miami. And Hard Rock Stadium no longer meets the requirements to host. Now, Miami has hosted 11 times, tied with New Orleans. And it's because there's no room around the stadium for hospitality events. So either they have to find an answer to this, or no more Miami Super Bowls. And the next three Super Bowls are set. We're talking L.A., then Atlanta, and Vegas.
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refugee who's learning to fly, but you keep free falling and end up with an American girl who keeps dragging your heart around, then you're definitely a Tom Petty fan. And that means this next song is for you. Running down a dream. On a Running Down a Dream weekend. 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

0: Tom Petty and the Heartbreakers, Don't Come Around Here No More. I'm Maria Danza, part of our Running Down a Dream weekend. That from the album Southern Accents, which was actually written about and for Stevie Nicks in an encounter she had with Dave Stewart. Tom Petty and Dave Stewart wrote that one together. So it's only fair it went to Tom Petty and the Heartbreakers since Stevie Nicks got Stop Dragging My Heart Around on her album.
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0: 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Sunshine mixed with clouds at times this afternoon, with daytime highs approaching 68. Northerly winds 8 to 15 miles an hour. Lows level off around 46 tonight. Clear skies. High temperatures reach up to 79. Tomorrow, ample sunshine expected. Mid-80s Tuesday, upper 70s Wednesday. I'm staff meteorologist Derek Height. Right now, it's 68 degrees.
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Wheel in the Sky, that's Journey. I'm Maria Danza, and if you're a fan of the TV show The Bear, you may have missed an episode, a special episode. More on that coming up. Right now, Van Halen, When It's Love.

0: refuge. And you don't have to be a good girl who loves her mama.
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0: But you do gotta love Tom Petty and our Running Down a Dream weekend. Here, have another.

0: Breakdown. Tom Petty and the Heartbreakers on our Running Down a Dream weekend. I'm Maria Danza, and if you're a fan of the TV show The Bear, you may have missed an episode, a surprise episode on May 5th dropped. It was unannounced. It's called Gary, and it's a standalone flashback episode. Most of the cast of the regular series isn't even in this, but it's kind of interesting if you want to check it out. 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

0: for a three-game sweep of the Detroit Tigers. Good evening from Kauffman Stadium. Happy Mother's Day. We're coming to you live from the IBEW Local 124 broadcast booth, along with Denny Matthews, Jake Eisenberg, and our producer-engineer, Eric Guthrie. I'm Steve Stewart. Noah Cameron will be the Royals starting pitcher tonight. It's a bullpen night for the Tigers. It'll begin with right-hander Brennan Hanafy. 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Coming up next, we're going to go down on the farm as the Bob Allen Ford pregame show continues on the Royals Baseball Network.
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4: The Omaha Storm Chasers battle the elements at Victory Field in Indianapolis with a pair of rainouts forcing two doubleheaders in a four-day stretch against the Indianapolis Indians. The Chasers battle, pulling out two wins in the first five games of the series behind some of the best pitching performances of the season. Mitch Spence held Indy to just one hit over 6 2/3 innings Thursday before Aaron Sanchez fired six scoreless innings of one-hit ball, striking out a season-high eight batters in the first game of Saturday's doubleheader. With both staffs dealing, offense was hard to come by in the Circle City. But Josh Rojas led the charge of the plate, racking up nine total bases in just three games, driving in four runs and homering in back-to-back contests, and included a three-run blast of insurance in Omaha's 5-0 shutout win in Game 1 of Wednesday's doubleheader. Fly ball lifted in the air, deep right field. Valdez racing back onto the warning track, turns around on the wall, and that one's gone. Josh Rojas with a big blast of insurance to right field. His three-run homer makes it 5-0 Storm Chaser. The 7th from Victory Field in Indianapolis, Indiana. For the Omaha Storm Chasers, I'm Nick Batters.
5: Double-A Northwest Arkansas.
6: The Northwest Arkansas Naturals hit the road to take on the Rangers Double-A affiliate, the Frisco Rough Riders, at Riders Field in Frisco, Texas. The Naturals offense blasted their way to three wins over the first five games of the set. Outfielder Connor Scott went deep twice, while first baseman Brett Squires and outfielder Spencer Nivens each hit balls out in the series. Carson Rockefeller got in on the fun with three

0: Alfaro hammers it to left center field. That's carrying back, and it's gone! A three-run homer for Jorge Alfaro. He points to the bullpen, and the Naturals have an 8-5 lead in extras. After a hitless 5 innings of work in his last outing, Felix Aronde dazzled against the Rough Riders. The righty spun his first quality start of the season, holding Frisco to one unearned run on 6 hits with 5 strikeouts over 6 innings of work. Aronde earned the win without allowing a walk. From Riders Field in Frisco, Texas, with the Northwest Arkansas Naturals, I'm Sean Mernon.
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2: After 3 straight

staff that already leads all full-season minor league clubs with a 2.47 ERA. Mason Miller and David Shields kept that trend alive with one-run starts Tuesday and Wednesday before Justin Lampkin and Josh Hansel didn't allow an earned run Thursday or Friday. At the plate, Ramon Ramirez, who owns a 12.41 OPS since the start of May, struck for his fourth and fifth home runs of the season, while Nolan Sailors and Luke Pelzer each launched the first of their professional careers. Sailors whacked the Bandits' first leadoff home run

0: about that for a two-out hit. Two-run shot, Luke Pelzer. The Bandits strike first. For the Quad Cities River Bandits, I'm Kyle Kercheval.
1: Single A, Columbia.
2: The Fireflies continued their starting pitching dominance against the Kannapolis Cannonballers at Atrium Health Ballpark. Blake Walters set the tone for the series. The righty went 5 1/3 innings before allowing his first hit Tuesday. Next hero, Wyatt, worked the Fireflies' first quality start of the season Wednesday. Wyatt spun 6 scoreless innings before passing the ball to the bullpen. After that, it was Michael Lombardi's turn. The 2025 second-rounder tallied 5 hitless innings along with 9 strikeouts in his start Thursday for the Fireflies. Through all that, Yandel Ricardo has stolen the show for the Fireflies. Ricardo is 8-for-22 with 2 doubles, a triple, and a pair of homers in his first 5 games against Kannapolis. Heading into Sunday's slate of games, Ricardo has the most total bases of any player in the Carolina League over the week.
3: Ricardo lines it down the left field side. Nunez back up the track, he leaps, and that one's out of here! Yandel Ricardo gets his second round tripper of the series!
2: Saturday, it was the Fireflies' bullpen that held things in check. Brandon Herbold, Max Martin, and Yuri Perez combined for 5 scoreless innings during the win over Kannapolis. From Columbia, I'm John Kosis.
1: 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Starting lineups and the first pitch coming up as the Bob Allen Ford pregame show continues on the Royals Baseball Network.
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3: Hi, everybody. Denny Matthews at Kauffman Stadium, and it's time for our Sunday conversation with Royals manager Matt Quatrero. And let's go back to Friday night. It was quite a comeback win, very exciting. And quite honestly, nothing much happened for seven innings. And all of a sudden, and the Royals are down a couple of runs, Kyle Isbell makes two tremendous plays in center field, back-to-back, one in short center, one back toward the wall. And that seemed to ignite the team, and that's rare. Usually it's an error or a walk or a clutch hit, but two defensive plays.
4: Well, he can do that for sure, and it was exciting. You know, he goes into the left center gap, makes the diving play. You know, I think part of the reason that those ignited things, if both of those balls fall, it's two doubles at least, and another run. So then you feel like, all right, we're still in this, you know, and I know Schreiber was excited because they were balls that were hit hard off of him. And I think it juiced Izzy up too, because when you're that good defensively, you take a lot of pride in those things and good jumps, good reads, those kinds of things. And so kind of juiced him up a little bit. And he was the second hitter in the bottom of the eighth. And so after Massey gets on that ball, hits a double to left center, aggressively goes to second. You know, Izzy gets the single. We benefited from the error, which did ignite the crowd as well, because, you know, that's one run in, but now we got a guy in third with nobody out, and we're at the top of the order. So now you can, like, see, all right, let's go. Maybe we have a chance to win it right here. And, you know, all of those things are made possible because pretty solid pitching to keep us in the game. You know, three runs against a good team, you still have a chance to win. And we talk about that all the time, is it's not one guy has to be a hero at the plate. It's stay in the fight. Little things can make a difference. And that defensive play turned out, might have been a little thing that turned into a big thing.
3: Q, you've heard the term, people talking baseball will say, he plays the game the right way. And in the Cleveland series, I was watching Ramirez and I was watching Bobby Witt, and they came together at third base. Witt is a runner and Ramirez was still on defense, and Ramirez went over and said something to Bobby Witt. I'd love to know what he said. Maybe something like, you play the game the right way. But they both do. What is playing the game the right way?
4: Well, there's a lot of things that go into that, but I mean, it starts even before you play the game. It's your preparation. It's how you treat people. It's how hard you work, how dedicated you are to your craft off the field, the weight room, training room, recovery. And when you get on the field, it's understanding the game, the situations. Are you trying to be a good team at bat, or are you trying to do something for yourself? Are you running balls out to put pressure on the defense? If you pop a ball up and that ball happens to fall, are you going to be on second, or are you still going to be standing on first? It's understanding where to throw the ball, not taking chances that you don't have to take, putting yourself in the best position, you know, for cuts and relays and communication on the field. Those are the main points, I think, that come to mind when you talk about that.
3: When you're playing baseball, you have a chance to think the game offensively, defensively. What's the score? What inning are we in? Who's coming up? So on and so forth. And if you have a plan, you're much better off.
4: Yeah, definitely so. And I think thinking the game through is a big part of it for guys like that. And then at the same time, there's a time to turn off the thinking and just react. And those two players that you're mentioning have some of the best physical skills in the game at this point. And so that helps them, obviously, to perform at the highest level, because

0: there are guys that think the game very well and just aren't quite as talented as they are. But when you get that combination of the talent and the mind, you have a special player.
1: Okay, you have four at-bats. Your first time up, you grounded out to second. Your next time up, you hit a fly ball, decent to center field, but now you're 0 for 2. Third time up, you hit a slow roller, you get fooled by the pitch. Now, there's your fourth at-bat, and you hit a high pop-up on the infield. Are you going to run that thing out?
0: Sound like you know my career pretty well. That happened to me a lot in my first three at-bats. Yes, I am running that ball out because I'm taking out frustration by running as hard as I can. You know, I mean, that's I'm joking about it, but that happened to me all the time. You know, when you hit a ball, I would run as hard as I can so I wouldn't be quite as mad when I got back in the dugout.
1: But it isn't easy because you're mad and you just, oh, baseball can be very, very aggravating.
0: Yeah, and you have to withstand those kinds of things, not only in one game, but, you know, the next day, your first two at-bats might be the same, or you might strike out, and or even worse, the one that always drove me nuts, you pop up one foul, and you have to watch it, and you don't even get to run, and then they catch it, and you just walk back to the dugout. But, yeah, I mean, that's the mind over matter thing, is putting yourself in the best frame of mind you can for your next opportunity.
1: Well, I want you to go 3 for 4 tonight, and I'll see you next weekend in St. Louis.
0: All right, sounds good.
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8: Welcome back to the Bob Allen Ford pregame show as the Royals get ready to play Detroit. They were swept in Detroit in April. They're trying to return the favor and pull off a three-game sweep of the Tigers. If they can do so tonight, that will be the case. Our Hawthorne Bank player to bank on this evening is Nick Lofton. And Nick is having a real nice year, and he's been good in so many ways. 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
5: So we sit here at Kauffman Stadium, 40 games in to the 2026 season. If I had told you right before the season began, J.J., that through 40 games, your team would be two games below 500, but a game and a half out of the division, and holding the second wild card spot, regardless of how you got to this point, how would you feel about that?
6: I think I like it all except the two games under 500. So, but the reality is that is kind of how our season goes. I mean, we pretty much, if you don't look at which order the wins and losses came, and you won one, you lost one, you won one, you lost one, and you end up right around 500, it's probably a little bit more pleasing to the eye in some respects. But going through these losing streaks and then winning 7 out of 10 and all those things, like, that's just, you don't like the boom or bust. You want a little more consistency. But in the end, we're not in a bad spot as we, you know, start up in May here, and we're 8-9 days into it now. So I think I would take it. To answer your question, I would take it. I just like to see our record a little bit better.
5: Now, zooming in to the order in which it's happened, it's an 8-17 start through 25 games. But now this team has won 11 of the last 15. So 11-4 after 8-17. What to you has been the biggest difference between these two parts of the beginning of the season?
6: Yeah, I think early on we just weren't getting the hits when we needed to. Our pitching was really good early in the season. The starting pitching was good. Now our starting pitching has hit some bumps in the road, but we're managing it fine. But I think the big difference is our offense is consistently scoring runs right now. There's a confidence with the offense. We're playing really good defense, and our bullpen has kind of settled down a little bit. We were struggling to figure out roles there with Carlos Estevez going down. Now we sort of know when we're up one, we're tied, we know the order we're going in, the guys understand the roles, and they're performing a little bit better. So I think the expectation out of the pen is driven some of that success as well.
5: Let's zoom in on the infield defense in particular, which has been particularly sparkling over the course of this homestand. You've got two Gold Glovers on the left side, and Michael Garcia and Bobby Witt Jr. Michael Massey has a reputation as a terrific defender. Vinny Pasquantino has looked excellent this season, and it's a credit to Jose Alguacil, the infield coach, who's been here now for 4 years and has helped these guys really improve. Sort of an unsung hero. He deserves his flowers.
6: Yeah, no, Jose's been outstanding. I think what Jose does really well is he makes simple simple. You know, number one on every ground ball is make sure we get one out. We don't have to force trying to turn a double play. You like to turn them, but let's make sure we get one out. Fundamentally, they're really sound. And then their athleticism, especially on the left side with Michael and Bobby. You know, we've said it many times, Michael is a shortstop playing third base. So he's got incredible range down there, Bobby's range. And I think they've learned what their strengths and weaknesses are, so they've been able to actually cover some of their holes because of their positioning and their athleticism. Massey's been incredible, and as you said, Vinny has turned himself into a really, really good first baseman. Yeah, and it was a lot of work put into that, and I know Jose led the charge, and Vinny puts the work in. We see it every day out here. He's out here working as much on his defense as he is his hitting, which is really unusual for a first baseman. But you know, when we think about our four pillars, pitching and defense are 1 and 2, so it's good to see that.
5: You mentioned the pitching. We see Noah Cameron tonight for

0: Sunday Night Baseball after he missed his last start with low back tightness. Cole Reagans is on the injured list. We'll see Steven Kolek, who's now come up. This is now second straight year that pitching depth in spring training has looked great, but has wound up being some sort of a mirage. How do you handle that?
1: Yeah, well, I think the we're seeing why it's so important. I mean, we went into spring training feeling like we had nine potential starters, and even in losing a couple of those guys, we're still in a pretty good spot. And, you know, we were able last Tuesday to bring Kolek up to give Cameron the extra days that he needed for a minor thing with back tightness. That's when you know you have depth. Now, how much of it can you lose? You know, we're starting to get to that point where another injury or two could really, really hurt us, which is where we found ourselves in July, and we had to go out into trade deadline and add some more depth. But I think we're in a pretty good spot. You like to think things will calm down. You know, we're going to miss Cole for a week or two here. Kolek's going to step in and do a great job. Now that Cameron's gotten that extra rest, I would expect to see a bump in his performance right now. And Walker and Lugo, we know what to expect out of them. So I think we're in a pretty good spot overall.
0: Now, the big news of the week is Cole Reagans going on the injured list with valgus extension overload, pitcher's elbow, left elbow impingement. What's ultimately the level of concern right now?
1: It's really minimal, and you hate to say that, and I want to knock on wood as I say that, because our training staff is very confident that he is going to be able to make a start in 15 days, you know, from the time he went on the IL, which is great news to us. He actually threw today. So today was his first day back throwing after he got an injection to try to calm that thing down. We suspect that he'll go on a rehab assignment, but the rehab assignment's probably going to be 55 to 65 pitches, which is going to allow him to jump right back in. So the concern is not high right now unless we hit a little stumbling block here along the way. But we think he's in a good spot. You just hate to see him down, but that's the way it is for the time being.
0: Maybe a little bit more concerned with Carlos Estevez, who's going to be shut down for a few weeks.
1: Yeah, that is concerning. We were pretty excited about the direction that Carlos was going in, and we felt like his body was moving better, his arm looked faster, the live BPs he threw, the command was good, so we were pretty excited about it. And then he goes out on his first actual rehab assignment, and he has a setback, and we're probably looking, middle of July, which, taking the glass half full approach, it's kind of like a deadline acquisition, but we got to get him to that point. But it's a blow to our pen. I mean, he led the American League in saves last year. He was an all-star, so that clearly hurts our pen, but we can't do a whole lot about it other than try to get him back, and other guys got to step up right now.
0: We'll have more of the J.J. 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
1: 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We continue with the J.J. 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We talked a little bit about the way this season's gone, and that the Royals right now, two games under 500, but right in the thick of it. There's that old baseball adage where you can't win the division in April, but you can lose the division in April. I think that phrase fails to take into account what happens around your team. And you look at the American League Central, all five teams are separated by 3.5 games. You look at the American League, JJ, there are only four teams above 500. What do you make of all this?
2: Yeah, that's a really strange one. I've been asked that question a couple times, and I really don't know what to make of it. I mean, you can look at some payroll stuff and point your finger in that direction, but still, you know, to have such a disparity between one league and the other doesn't seem to make a lot of sense. You know, I do think, at least in our division, there is parity. I think the club we're playing today, Detroit's good, Cleveland's good, Minnesota's, you know, at times been really good this year, and then Chicago is getting better. So I think in our division, it's understandable. But across the league, it's a little more inexplicable. But it is 40 games. You know, as we were talking about with just our record over 40 games, you know, extrapolate that over another, we got 75% of the season left. We'll see if that actually holds true.
1: And no team has played more games in division than the Royals so far this season. And this is a stretch of 10 in a row against the division. Split with the Guardians, a chance to sweep the Tigers tonight, and then three with the White Sox. What do you make of this opportunity at this point of the year?
2: Well, I think that word opportunity is exactly what it is. It was a great opportunity, one, to gain some ground in our division, but also gain confidence. You know, our previous games against our division, we hadn't played well. So this is a chance to, you know, we had a chance to win the series real easily against Cleveland. We didn't finish it off. We finished the series off last night, but now you got a chance to sweep a team. You want to sweep them and then go into Chicago with a little momentum. And they've played us tough here. In the last couple series we've had with them have been tough series for us. So we got to go in there as a hot team, a motivated team, and look back over these 10 games that we did exactly what we needed to do. So the start has been good, but we still got four more of those games within division to finish it off.
1: Back in late March, the Royals started their season in Atlanta. That's where you started your career as a scout. And the Braves family right now, and baseball writ large, is mourning the loss of Bobby Cox, a Hall of Fame manager. I'm sure you had a good amount of time to spend with Bobby over the course of your time with the Braves. Any reflections, lessons, stories come to mind thinking about him?
2: Yeah, I wasn't around him a whole lot. I was an assistant farm director when he was managing, but I did have the opportunity in spring training to be around him. He's, first of all, a gentleman. I mean, just as nice as can be. But I do recall a few things. One, he didn't have a lot of rules because he felt like we have professionals here. So it was basically three rules. Don't cover the logo on your hat with the sunglasses, be on time, and no music in the clubhouse. Pretty simple. And then come play hard. And those guys respected that and they played hard. Obviously, the way he managed pitching, first time I was around a major league manager, he spent many, many hours in spring training down in the bullpen watching all the pitchers throw. And that was a lesson I learned that stuck with me. A major league manager needs to know his pitchers well, and he watched him like a hawk, he and Leo Mazzoni. And then the last thing that he preached, and a little bit of what we've been talking about, was his whole thing was win series. That's what we got to do. Win two out of three, win two out of three, win two out of three. You do that enough, you're going to be a 95 to 100 win team if you do it at a high percentage. And that's what he preached, and he was very consistent with everything he did. But obviously a legend, not only for the Braves, but in the game of baseball and a National Baseball Hall of Famer. So it was an honor just to watch him work and be around him a little bit.
1: It was an unmatched run with the Braves in those 90s years and early 2000s years. And I'm sure nationally one of the things that comes to mind is all the ejections. You're up here. You're not down there. But did you think about hooting and hollering, maybe getting ejected in his honor at some point?
2: Yeah, well, I wouldn't do that. But no, Bobby was known for that. Bobby wasn't afraid to get thrown out. You know, he was gonna fight for his players. The other thing people probably don't know a whole lot, he wore spikes every game. You know, there no managers wearing actual metal spikes anymore, but he wore spikes every game because it was game time. And that was something, from my understanding, he did it his entire time managing. And, you know, it's kind of a unique thing now. You wouldn't see a manager doing that. But Bobby was a pretty special guy. And, you know, the Braves family also lost Ted Turner this week as well. So, you know, that run, you know, it's a really, really interesting story that we don't have time to get into. But from the time Ted Turner purchased that team, a little bit of up and down early, but once he got Bobby in place and John Schuerholz in place, you know, he surrounded himself with Hall of Famers and then 14 straight division titles. It's a pretty neat story that's going to be hard to repeat.

0: That is two baseball titans that we've lost, not to mention John Sterling as well, who also began his career or spent a good amount of time in Atlanta as well. And so we remember the three of them and their contributions to the game. And, well, maybe in Bobby's honor, it's game time.
1: Yeah.
0: The Royals go for a sweep tonight, already having won the series against the Tigers. JJ, thanks for the time.
1: All right, Jake, thank you.
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6: It's the Royals and the Tigers one more time this evening. Steve Stewart with you. Happy Mother's Day. Great to have you with us. Here are the starting lineups. First for the Tigers, A.J. Hinch is their manager, 18-22 their record. Matt Vierling leads off. He plays center field. Batting second, third base, Kevin McGonigal. Batting third, the DH, Jamai Jones. The cleanup hitter is the catcher, Dylan Dingler. Batting fifth in left field, Riley Green. Hitting sixth, it's the right fielder, Wenzel Perez. Batting seventh at first base, Spencer Torkelson. Hitting eighth at second base, Hau-Yu Lee. And batting ninth, the shortstop, Zach Short, on the mound to start this game. It's a bullpen night, but Brennan Hanafy will get things started. Matt Quatrero's Royals are 19-21, and KC has Mikel Garcia leading off, playing third base. Batting second, the shortstop, Bobby Witt Jr. Hitting third at first base, Vinny Pasquantino. The cleanup hitter in left field, Isaac Collins. Hitting fifth, the DH, Carter Jensen. Batting sixth at second base, Nick Lofton. Hitting seventh is the right fielder, Jack Caglione. Batting eighth and catching, Elias Diaz. Batting ninth in center field, Kyle Isbell. On the mound, Noah Cameron. It's the Royals and the Tigers one more time, and Jake Eisenberg joins you in a moment.
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12: Almost ready for Sunday night baseball at Kauffman Stadium and Mother's Day baseball at Kauffman Stadium. And what an appropriate Mother's Day

0: celebration just a few moments ago. Diane Cameron, Noah Cameron's mom, threw out the ceremonial first pitch. She delivered it to Noah's older sister, Courtney, who's expecting her fourth child very soon. So happy Mother's Day both to Diane and to Courtney and to everybody else celebrating today. The Royals have just taken the field. They're wearing their royal blue jerseys tonight and so many pink accents as well. Pink cleats, pink armbands, high pink socks for many members of the Royals. Meanwhile, the Tigers, who have just taken the third baseline ahead of the national anthem, they're wearing their gray jerseys, gray tops, gray bottoms with Detroit in navy script across the chest. It is now time for the national anthem at Kauffman Stadium, and just after that, first pitch tonight between the Royals and Tigers. The Royals are going for a series sweep of their division foe to round out this homestand. It's the Royals and Tigers. First pitch is next.
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0: Good evening from Kauffman Stadium. Tonight, the Kansas City Royals play the series finale against the Detroit Tigers and go for a series sweep. Thanks for joining us inside the IBEW Local 124 broadcast booth. With the Hall of Famer Denny Matthews, Steve Stewart, and our producer-engineer Eric Guthrie, I'm Jake Eisenberg. The Royals enter tonight at 19-21, second place in the American League Central, and just a game and a half back of the first place Cleveland Guardians. Meanwhile, the Tigers are 18-22. They enter the day in fourth place in the division, two and a half games back, and the Tigers have lost five consecutive games. Tonight's game is presented by DHI Roofing. 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When the Tigers take the field for the bottom of the first inning, we'll see right-hander Brennan Hanafee on the mound. That's A.J. Hinch's starter tonight. It is the first start of the season for Hanafee, who's thrown four games out of the bullpen, including three innings behind Framber Valdez after he was ejected in the midst of his last start. Hanafee has not allowed an earned run this season in his 6 2/3 innings. Warming up on the mound right now for the Royals is 26-year-old lefty Noah Cameron, the pride of St. Joe. He makes his seventh start of the season and his first start in the month of May. Remember last time through the rotation on Tuesday, Noah Cameron's start wound up being skipped. He skipped his start due to low back tightness, and Stephen Kolick filled in. The key for Cameron tonight, as it's been all year long, is first pitch strikes. When he gets ahead, he's been terrific. When he gets behind or it's an even count, it's been much more of a struggle. Against the A's in his last start, he gave up five runs in 5 1/3 innings. All five of those runs came in the first two innings when he was 4 for 15 with first pitch strikes. His last 3 1/3 innings, he did not allow a run. 10 of 12 first pitch strikes. That's the key tonight for Noah Cameron. He's got on the high pink socks with the white pants, those pink socks in celebration of Mother's Day. Royal blue jerseys for the Royals tonight with Kansas City in black-white letters in an arc across the chest.

0: Deerling, Tigers center fielder, batting average 216. 19 hits for the right-handed batter, and here we go. The first pitch of the game is a fastball a little bit high for ball one.
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0: 1-0 pitch from Noah Cameron is low and inside, and the count's 2-0. This is Noah Cameron's 31st career big league start. His record at the moment is 2-2. He throws a strike, and it's 2-1 to Deerling. Cameron facing the Detroit Tigers for the first time ever. And a strike, so he's come back from 2-0. And the count is 2-2 on Deerling, who's not had a good series. He's just 1 out of 8. And most of his teammates can say the same thing. We've not had a very good series. 2-2 pitch. High and away in a full count. Jake mentioned that last start for Cameron against the Athletics. That came on the 30th of April. Chopped foul right at home plate, still 3-2. Noah suffered his second loss of the year against the Athletics, gave up 5 runs, 4 earned, and a career-high 9 hits, and he pitched 5 1/3 innings in that game against the A's. Now the 3-2 pitch, and it's high and outside for ball four. So the game begins with a walk, and now up comes Kevin McGonigal. McGonigal hitting 294. Tigers rookie, McGonigal up there left-handed. And Deerling, not a threat to steal really at this moment. There's a pitch up too high. And 1-0, and Cameron fighting the strike zone a little bit to begin things. Bigger lead at first for Matt Deerling. In comes a pitch. It's hit high in the air, twisting foul and out of play down the left field line. McGonigal so far in the series, just 1 out of 6. 1-1, infield looking for a ground ball. Strike. Kevin McGonigal had a notion to take a hack at that pitch, which was over the outside corner, but he held up his swing, but that pitch found the strike zone. 1-2 the count. Next pitch is pulled foul on the ground past the Royals' dugout. And 1-2. McGonigal at one point in late March, early April, reached base safely in 27 consecutive games that he started. He takes a high fastball, and the count is even at 2-2. And Deerling, runner at first. Cameron looks that way. And now the 2-2 pitch to the left-handed hitter. The breaking ball is low, so Noah really fighting the strike zone. 3-2, and we'll see what the Tigers have Deerling doing at first. Detroit having a lot of offensive problems, so you wonder if A.J. Hinch, their manager, will be moving runners or trying to. Not this time, and a high pop foul off third will find the seats. The last 21-year-old or younger Tiger to reach base safely prior to McGonigal was Al Kaline. In on the hands, pretty good pitch, but McGonigal able to fight it off and foul it. McCon holds at 3-2. Al Kaline

0: reached base in 34 straight starts. That was nearly 70 years ago. Runner at first, nobody out, just underway, and the throw goes to first. Vierling is back safely. McGonigal was named to Detroit's opening day roster at age 21, youngest player to do so since Omar Infante in 03. High fly ball, short left. In comes the left fielder, and Collins able to claim it for the first out. So for Noah Cameron, a couple of lengthy battles, first with Vierling and then with McGonigal. He finally gets McGonigal on a fly ball to short left. So one on, one out for Jamai Jones. Jones hitting just 200, a couple of home runs, five RBIs. He hits right-handed. Cameron's first pitch to him is rolled foul past third base, strike one. Jamiah Jones, 0 for 2 with a walk so far in the series. No balls and a strike, and a swing and a miss. Now the count is Cameron's way, 0 and 2. The Tigers have lost five in a row. That matches their season-high losing skid. They've lost 10 of their last 14, so they are really struggling. Their road record is a big league worst, 6-16. So you say, well, the Royals have them right where they want them. Yeah, we'll see. With the runner at first, one out, the 0-2 pitch is in the dirt, and one ball, two strikes. This is the third hitter that Cameron has faced, and this next pitch will be his 20th. Vierling with the leadoff walk leads away from first, and a breaking ball is swung on and missed by Jones. And that is two down.
1: It is not coincidence that Jones saw Noah Cameron's first pitch strike tonight, and that was by far the shortest at bat.
0: So now he'll deal with the Tigers catcher, Dylan Dingler. 231 average, right-handed batter. This pitch is a little bit off the outside corner, ball one. Dingler has 28 hits and a half a dozen home runs. He's driven in 26. Cameron comes set and looks over at first before pitching, and a line shot and right at the shortstop, Bobby Witt Jr., who captured it before it hit the dirt. He made a backhanded stab of that sinking liner. So Dingler squared it up. He hit it hard, but Witt was standing right in front of it. So nothing comes of the leadoff walk, and after half an inning, Detroit nothing. The Royals are coming up.
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1: No score, bottom of the first inning, and Garcia, Witt, and Pasquantino will be coming up against Brennan Hanafy, B-R-E-N-A-N, Hanafy. Hanafy is 28, 6'5", and 215. No record. He has pitched very little on the big league level so far this year. He's from Virginia, born in Harrisonburg, and makes his off-season home in Hinton, Virginia. Garcia, first ball, fastball hitter. Let's see if he goes after the first one from Hanafy. He does not, and he takes a strike on the inside corner. 40 hits for Garcia, 3 home runs. Hanafy working from the set, and a chopper over the third baseman's head, backhanded at shortstop, and the throw on one hop is much too late. So Michael Garcia hits a high chopper, and he hit it high enough on the bounce to get it over the head of McGonigal, the third baseman. Otherwise, it's a routine third to first out. But instead, the high hop, short, playing shortstop, going way to his right. By the time that he got to that high chopper, there's no way he's going to get Michael Garcia at first, and up comes Witt. So an infield hit. And Witt hits a high fly ball into right field, into the sun at first, and it's going to drop, throw to second, safe. Perez playing right field as the sun directly in his eyes, and he did not see the ball off the bat. So the Royals have gotten two tremendous breaks here with the first two hitters. First of all, a high chopper that got over the head of the third baseman, and then a fly ball short right that got the sun got in the eyes of Perez playing in right field. And so because of those two breaks, the Royals have two on, nobody out for Vinny Pasquantino. And he takes a pitch outside for ball one.
2: It's kind of like last night when the Royals were all over Birch Smith. But the difference tonight is it's not necessarily hard hit liners everywhere.
1: Pasquantino rolls it sharply foul past first base, and the count is 1-1.
2: Like Garcia's was a hard hit ball, but it was a little bit more Baltimore chop Willie Keeler than a sharp liner into a gap somewhere.
1: Mm-hmm. 1-1 on Pasquantino. The right-hander Hanafy, after looking back at second, deals. And his pitch just off the outside corner. Then he 1 out of 4 last night. He's 1 out of 7 the first two games of the series. Hanafy would love a ground ball. He throws a strike. The count, 2-2. Whenever the Royals have this combination on base with Garcia at second in this case and Witt at first, a double steal is always a possibility. High fly ball left field. Green, the left fielder, coming up for it and makes the play. So Pasquantino flies out to left, 2-1 for Isaac Collins. Isaac Collins batting average 250. Switch hitter will be up there left-handed. Collins has driven in 13 runs to this point in the season. He's 1 out of 4 so far in the series. And he takes a pitch a little bit high and outside for ball one. Brennan Hanafy, the Detroit pitcher, called up from AAA Toledo on April the 26th. Pitch is made, and it's hit high in the air. Popper down the left field line. A trio of Tigers chasing it, and it's caught by the third baseman, McGonigal.

0: So now, after having runners first and second, nobody out, Garcia still at second, Witt still at first, and the Tigers are going to change pitchers. So the pitching change is being made here in the bottom of the first, and we'll be right back.
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0: Herter is the new pitcher for Detroit. So Hanafy gave up two singles and recorded two outs. And now he's in the shower. So two on, two out. Carter Jensen facing the lefty, and a slider is in for a strike. Carter Jensen hitting 222. Signal given, in comes the pitch. And a high pop-up. Pitcher coming toward the first base line, but it's the catcher to make sure that Herter doesn't get in the way. And it's Dingler to take charge and make the play on the pop-up off the bat of Carter Jensen. So the Royals get back-to-back hits to begin the inning, but Garcia and Witt are stranded on base at the end of one inning. No score.
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score, second inning. The Tigers back for the second time. Noah Cameron had to fight his control in the first inning, but he, after walking Vierling to lead off the game, he got McGonigal, Jones, and Dingler. And now it'll be Green, Perez, and Torkelson. Riley Green takes a strike. Green's averaged .310. He has 44 hits, driven in 20 runs. He's hit four homers. Swing and a miss, and it's nothing and two. Riley Green is 4 out of 7 so far in the series. So he by far has been Detroit's most dangerous hitter. One ball, two strikes. And Cameron's next pitch is lined into right field, but right at the right fielder, and will have to play it on a hop. So again, the right fielder looking into that dazzling sun, it's getting lower and lower. So Riley Green continues to hit well against the Royals. Now Wenzel Perez, the batter. Switch hitter batting .167. Fastball from Cameron is outside. So the Tigers have had their leadoff man on base in each of the first two innings. Vierling walked to start the game, but didn't move. Now the pitch, swing and a miss. And the count is 1-1. The Tigers tonight are facing their 13th left-handed starting pitcher in their last 25 games. There's a popper into short right field. In comes the right fielder, but it's missed, but the runner's going to be out. Caglione kept coming. Lofton, playing second base, was going out, and the ball dropped right between the two, but the runner at first, Riley Green, of course, didn't want to get doubled off, but when the ball dropped, Caglione throttled down. Lofton was yelling for it, but Caglione kept coming. So they just didn't communicate. So it's just a 4-6 force out. Swing and a miss. Spencer Torkelson, Tigers first baseman, hitting .209 with 6 home runs. The double play candidate is Torkelson. He takes the ball, and the count is even at 1-1. Nothing here in the second inning, final game of this series. And the fastball is cracked foul down the left field line. 1-2 the count on Torkelson. No game tomorrow for the Royals. Their next game after tonight will be in Chicago. Now time called, just as Cameron was in motion. Torkelson asked for time and belatedly called by Jimenez, the plate umpire. Runner at first, one out, no score. Noah Cameron's next pitch finds the strike zone and strike three called. So he has his second strikeout. Pitch had Torkelson all tied up. He just couldn't pull the trigger. Cameron got it in on him just enough to lock him up. So now it's Lee, the Detroit second baseman. He takes strike one. Hau-Yu Lee hitting in the 8th spot. Right-handed batter, and the pitch is low and inside. You talk about a soft spot in your lineup. Check out Detroit's 8 and 9 hitters.

0: Lee is hitting 159. Short on deck is 0 for 5. There's a pitch inside. Two balls, one strike. Runner at first, two down. Noah Cameron's next pitch is hit off the end of the bat, but pretty well hit to deep right. Caglione to the fence, and it's off the wall. Around third comes Perez to third base, and sliding in head first is Lee. Wow, you Lee hitting 159 with seven hits. Triples to deep right field. And I'm not sure Caglione got a real good look at that ball off the bat.
1: It is a tough right field right now with the way the sun is setting.
0: So now Zach Short is the batter. He takes ball one.
1: You don't know exactly if it would help or not, depending upon the shadows, but Cax does have sunglasses. They're just on the back of his cap.
0: That does not help. Ground ball foul, wide of third.
1: Well, the way right field is right now with the shadows, Cax is standing in the shadows, but right center is in that bright, more direct sunshine. So maybe the sunglasses are too dark for the shadowy areas, but you obviously need them for the sunny areas, and then what do you do?
0: Well, and the big problem, really, you talk about the sun, but it's just seeing the ball off the bat and getting a good read. This pitch just off the inside edge, two balls and a strike. Zach Short with just five at-bats and still looking for his first hit. Next pitch, started to swing, and he did hold up. Ball three, 3-1.
1: This is where having those old school flip downs would come in handy, don't you think?
0: Mm-hmm. 3-1 pitch. Swing and a miss. The only guy that I know of that still uses those is Nolan Arenado. But he's old school.
1: Doesn't need him as much now, playing in a more or less dome in Arizona.
0: Yeah, but he's also one about 35 gold gloves in his career. Next pitch is grounded foul as Cameron worked that pitch right into the hands of the Tigers shortstop.
1: If I were a defender, regardless of position, I would try to do almost everything like he does.
0: Yeah. And you wouldn't wear your sunglasses on the back of your head. 3-2 pitch. Inside, ball four. So the two spots that we have identified as soft spots in the Detroit batting order have tripled and walked.
1: And not only that, but Zach Short, who also started the opener on Friday, now has five plate appearances in this series, and he has walked three times.
0: So runners first and third with two down, and now Vierling, and now you get into the tougher part of the lineup. And Cameron throws strike one to Matt Vierling, who drew a walk to start the game. Second inning, 1-0 Detroit. Pitch is inside. Cameron now has thrown 46 pitches. And that is a bunch, because there are two out of the second inning. And the next pitch is hammered into the gap in left center field. That's right directly in the gap, and it's going to drop right between Collins and Isbell. Two runs are in. Runner heads toward third. So Vierling, he couldn't have run out there and dropped the ball in a better spot than that one landed. It was placed perfectly between the left fielder Collins and the center fielder Isbell.
1: Yeah, and Isbell had some trouble getting it out of his hand. He threw and the ball slipped out of his hand behind him, and that gave Vierling an extra base. So it's a double for Vierling and then an error on Isbell.
0: So a big meeting at the mound. So the Tigers, this all started with a single by Riley Green, who later was forced out. But the 8 and 9 hitters, and now Vierling in the leadoff spot, have done damage. So runner at third, it's 3-0 Detroit. McGonigal takes a strike. So double E8. Pitch had an ocean, started to swing. They're going to challenge this particular pitch. He held up in time, apparently. The pitch barely missed the strike zone. So one ball, one strike. Lefty against lefty. Noah Cameron pitches to McGonigal. And it's going outside. And that was pitch number 50 to record 5 outs. The 2-1 pitch. Broken bad ground ball to the right of Lofton, who scoops it up, throws to first. McGonigal is retired. But the Tigers come up with 3. To the bottom of the second we go, Detroit 3, Royals nothing.
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0: Royals down 3-0. We go to the second inning. Nick Lofton will lead off against Detroit's second pitcher of the game. The lefty Herter. Herter got the final out, getting Carter Jensen on a pop foul to his catcher. Hanafy, who started, and then Herter, who finished the first inning, worked around back-to-back singles by Garcia and Witt to get things started. First pitch, strike 1 to Nick Lofton. Nick hitting 282. Left-handed pitcher, right-handed batter, way outside, in the count even 1-1. Lofton did not play last night. He was 1-for-1. On Friday night, and a big hit it was. There's a strike. A posted a two-out double in the ninth inning on Friday night. That set up the winner by Kyle Isbell. Fastball high and outside. And two balls, two strikes. Lofton is now 3-for-8 on this homestand, which ends tonight. And now ball three, 3-2. Nobody on, nobody out. Bottom of the second. Next pitch to Lofton, and he walked it. So handed a 3-0 lead. Herder promptly walks the leadoff man in the bottom of the second inning.
1: That's another impressive plate appearance from Nick Lofton, who has more walks than strikeouts this season.
0: Herder came on in the eighth inning, right in the middle of the Royals' rally in the eighth and ninth innings on Friday night. Now a one hopper to the first baseman, to second base for the force out. So Caglione, after the very first pitch, chops one right to Torkelson. So 3-6 force out, one on, one out. Up comes Diaz, Royals catcher. Diaz is 4 out of 14 in one of his four hits, a home run. Stocky right-handed hitter, Diaz. And an off-speed breaking ball stayed away from the outside corner, ball one. Royals and Tigers in the series finale. Swing and a miss. A good sinking fastball from the lefty Herder. And that evens the count at one ball, one strike. Herder checking first. And the pitch. Grounded sharply, but just foul past third base. Didn't miss a fair ball by much. Foul ball it is, and the count 1-2 on Diaz, with Kyle Isbell waiting to hit next. Royals will play in Chicago against the White Sox Tuesday, Wednesday, Thursday, and then next weekend they'll be in St. Louis. Tap foul behind home plate. 1-2 the count on the Royals catcher. So three against the White Sox and then three against the Cardinals. Check it first by Herder. Long look, and now the pitch. Ground ball foul. That Cardinals series will feature an afternoon game next Saturday. Friday night, Saturday and Sunday afternoons, and then the Royals will come home for a long homestand. Boston, Seattle, and the Yankees will all come to town to finish up pretty much the month of May. Swing and a miss, so Herder finally with his sinker gets Diaz to swing over the top, and that's his first strikeout. So now it's Kyle Isbell. Kyle's average 274. He has 26 hits. He's homered three times. He's driven in 10. Runner at first, two out. Caglione the lead at first. And a breaking ball, well thrown, strike one. Left-hander checks Caglione, has a very safe lead and a strike right in there, and Isbell now is down in the count 0-2. Kyle was 0-for-3 last night. Overall against the Tigers in the three games, 2-for-7, and he's 2-for-12 on the homestand, and a line shot, but right at Torkelson, the first baseman.